St. John Vianney was born on May 8, 1786 in France and was baptized the same day. He grew up Catholic and persevered through seminary despite his academic difficulties. He became a parish priest in a small town named Ars and established La Providence, a home for girls. He was deeply devoted to the Catholic in France and was baptized the same day. He grew up Catholic and persevered through seminary despite his academic difficulties. He became a parish priest in a small town named Ars

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1: In the name of the Father, and of the Son, and of the Holy Spirit. Amen. The Most Holy Rosary of the Blessed Virgin Mary. I believe in God, the Father Almighty, Creator of heaven and earth, and in Jesus Christ, His only Son, our Lord, who was conceived by the Holy Spirit, born of the Virgin Mary, suffered under Pontius Pilate, was crucified, died, and was buried. He descended into hell. On the third day He rose again from the dead. He ascended into heaven, and is seated at the right hand of God the Father Almighty. From thence He shall come to judge the living and the dead. I believe in the Holy Spirit, the Holy Catholic Church, the communion of saints, the forgiveness of sins, the resurrection of the body, and life everlasting. Amen.
2: Our Father, who art in heaven, hallowed be thy name. Thy kingdom come, thy will be done, on earth as it is in heaven.
3: 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And lead us not into temptation, but deliver us from evil. Amen.
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4: Hail Mary, full of grace, the Lord is with thee. Blessed art thou amongst women, and blessed is the fruit of thy womb, Jesus.
5: Holy Mary, Mother of God, pray for us sinners, now and at the hour of our death. Amen.
6: Hail Mary, full of grace, the Lord is with thee. Blessed art thou amongst women, and blessed is the fruit of thy womb, Jesus.
5: Holy Mary, Mother of God, pray for us sinners, now and at the hour of our death. Amen.
7: Hail Mary, full of grace, the Lord is with thee. Blessed art thou among women, and blessed is the fruit of thy womb, Jesus.
5: Holy Mary, Mother of God, pray for us sinners, now and at the hour of our death. Amen.
8: Glory be to the Father, and to the Son, and to the Holy Spirit.
5: As it was in the beginning, is now, and ever shall be, world without end. Amen.
1: The first glorious mystery, the resurrection. We offer thee, O Lord Jesus, this decade in honor of thy triumphant resurrection. And we ask of thee, through this mystery and through the intercession of thy blessed mother, a lively faith. Scripture. And he said to them, Thus it is written, and thus it behooved Christ to suffer, and to rise again from the dead, the third day, and that penance and remission of sins should be preached in his name unto all nations. You are witnesses of these things. Meditation. Jesus, having conquered death with life and sin with love, appears to the women and his followers at various times and in various ways to deliver a pro-life message that goes beyond what this finite existence is able to contain. Christ's power is over life and death in this world and in the next. Love is more powerful than death. Life reaches beyond the grave for those who believe. Suffering has saving power. Penance and remission of sins in Christ saves souls. Fatima reflection. The day of the miracle had arrived. Not since the resurrection was a miracle of this magnitude ever foretold. Undaunted by the fears of those who said it might not take place, Lucia believed and her faith was not disappointed. Our Lady keeps her promises. The sun displayed its power. Pilgrims cried out for mercy. Some confessed their sins. Conversions took place. Let us enter into partnership with Mary and faithfully keep our commitments for true peace. God cannot be outdone in generosity.
9: Our Father, who art in heaven, hallowed be thy name. Thy kingdom come, thy will be done, on earth as it is in heaven.
5: Give us this day our daily bread, and forgive us our trespasses, as we forgive those who trespass against us. And lead us not into temptation, but deliver us from evil.

0: Amen.
1: Hail Mary, full of grace, the Lord is with thee. Blessed art thou among women, and blessed is the fruit of thy womb, Jesus.
0: Holy Mary, Mother of God, pray for us sinners, now and at the hour of our death. Amen.
1: Hail Mary, full of grace, the Lord is with thee. Blessed art thou among women, and blessed is the fruit of thy womb, Jesus.
0: Holy Mary, Mother of God, pray for us sinners, now and at the hour of our death. Amen.
2: Hail Mary, full of grace, the Lord is with thee. Blessed art thou among women, and blessed is the fruit of thy womb, Jesus.
0: Holy Mary, Mother of God, pray for us sinners, now and at the hour of our death. Amen.
2: Hail Mary, full of grace, the Lord is with thee. Blessed art thou among women, and blessed is the fruit of thy womb, Jesus.
0: Holy Mary, Mother of God, pray for us sinners, now and at the hour of our death. Amen.
3: Hail Mary, full of grace, the Lord is with thee. Blessed art thou among women, and blessed is the fruit of thy womb, Jesus.
0: Holy Mary, Mother of God, pray for us sinners, now and at the hour of our death. Amen.
1: Hail Mary, full of grace, the Lord is with thee. Blessed art thou among women, and blessed is the fruit of thy womb, Jesus.
0: Holy Mary, Mother of God, pray for us sinners, now and at the hour of our death. Amen.
1: Hail Mary, full of grace, the Lord is with thee. Blessed art thou among women, and blessed is the fruit of thy womb, Jesus.
0: Holy Mary, Mother of God, pray for us sinners, now and at the hour of our death. Amen.
2: Hail Mary, full of grace, the Lord is with thee. Blessed art thou among women, and blessed is the fruit of thy womb, Jesus.
0: Holy Mary, Mother of God, pray for us sinners, now and at the hour of our death. Amen.
2: Hail Mary, full of grace, the Lord is with thee. Blessed art thou among women, and blessed is the fruit of thy womb, Jesus.
0: Holy Mary, Mother of God, pray for us sinners, now and at the hour of our death. Amen.
3: Hail Mary, full of grace, the Lord is with thee.

0: Glory be to the Father, and to the Son, and to the Holy Spirit.
1: As it was in the beginning, is now, and ever shall be, world without end. Amen. O my Jesus, forgive us our sins, save us from the fires of hell, lead all souls to heaven, especially those in most need of thy mercy.
2: Grace of the mystery of the resurrection, come down into my soul and make me truly faithful. The second glorious mystery, the Ascension. We offer thee, O Lord Jesus, this decade in honor of thy glorious ascension, and we ask of thee, through this mystery and through the intercession of thy blessed mother, a firm hope and a great longing for heaven. Scripture. You shall be witnesses unto me in Jerusalem, and in all Judea, and Samaria, and even to the uttermost part of the earth. And when he had said these things, he was raised up, and a cloud received him out of their sight. Meditation. All that Jesus said and did, his life he gave, his spirit he imparted, was entrusted to his apostles, that they might preach to all nations, giving what they had received. As members of his body, we too have a part in this commission, to live out in our lives what we have received from Christ in body and in spirit. His ascension into heaven is the incense of our presence in Christ before the Father, who presents all our love and needs to him until God's plan is fulfilled in making Jesus and Mary known and loved. Fatima Reflection. Our Lady drew all three children to live in a way of life that brought them to the heights of holiness in a very short period of time. Jacinta and Francisco were taken to heaven soon, but Lucia was to stay here some time longer. Do we recognize in this invitation the same call for us to spread the gospel in our own day? Jesus wishes to make use of you to make me known and loved. He wants to establish in the world devotion to my Immaculate Heart. How will I respond?
3: Our Father, who art in heaven, hallowed be thy name. Thy kingdom come, thy will be done, on earth as it is in heaven.
1: Give us this day our daily bread, and forgive us our trespasses, as we forgive those who trespass against us. And lead us not to temptation, but deliver us from evil. Amen.
4: Hail Mary, full of grace, the Lord is with thee. Blessed art thou amongst women, and blessed is the fruit of thy womb, Jesus.
1: Holy Mary, Mother of God, pray for us sinners, now and at the hour of our death. Amen.
5: Hail Mary, full of grace, the Lord is with thee. Blessed art thou among women, and blessed is the fruit of thy womb, Jesus.
1: Holy Mary, Mother of God, pray for us sinners, now and at the hour of our death. Amen.
6: Hail Mary, full of grace, the Lord is with thee. Blessed art thou among women, and blessed is the fruit of thy womb, Jesus.
1: Holy Mary, Mother of God, pray for us sinners, now and at the hour of our death. Amen.
6: Hail Mary, full of grace, the Lord is with thee. Blessed art thou among women, and blessed is the fruit of thy womb, Jesus.
1: Holy Mary, Mother of God, pray for us sinners, now and at the hour of our death. Amen.
7: Hail Mary, full of grace, the Lord is with thee. Blessed art thou among women. This is the fruit of thy womb, Jesus.
1: Holy Mary, Mother of God, pray for us sinners, now and at the hour of our death. Amen.
4: Hail Mary, full of grace, the Lord is with thee. Blessed art thou amongst women, and blessed is the fruit of thy womb, Jesus.
1: Holy Mary, Mother of God, pray for us sinners, now and at the hour of our death. Amen.
5: Hail Mary, full of grace, the Lord is with thee. Blessed art thou among women, and blessed is the fruit of thy womb, Jesus.
1: Holy Mary, Mother of God, pray for us sinners, now and at the hour of our death. Amen.
6: Hail Mary, full of grace, the Lord is with thee. Blessed art thou among women, and blessed is the fruit of thy womb, Jesus.
1: Holy Mary, Mother of God, pray for us sinners, now and at the hour of our death. Amen.
6: Hail Mary, full of grace, the Lord is with thee. Blessed art thou among women, and blessed is the fruit of thy womb, Jesus.
1: Holy Mary, Mother of God, pray pray for us sinners, now and at the hour of our death. Amen.
7: Hail Mary, full of grace, the Lord is with thee. Blessed art thou among women. This is the fruit of thy womb, Jesus.
1: Holy Mary, Mother of God, pray for us sinners, now and at the hour of our death. Amen.
0: Glory be to the Father, and to the Son, and to the Holy Spirit.
1: As it was in the beginning, is now, and ever shall be, world without end. Amen. O my Jesus, forgive us our sins, save us from the fires of hell. Lead all souls to heaven, especially those who have most need of thy mercy.
2: Grace of the mystery of the ascension of our Lord, come down into my soul and make me ready for heaven. The third glorious mystery, the descent of the Holy Spirit. We offer thee, O Holy Spirit, this decade in honor of Pentecost. And we ask of thee, through this mystery and through the intercession of Mary, thy most faithful spouse, thy holy wisdom so that we may know, really love, and practice thy truth, and make all others share in it. Scripture. And they were all filled with the Holy Ghost, and they began to speak with diverse tongues. Now when the multitude had heard these things, they had compunction in their heart. But Peter said to them, Do penance and be baptized in the name of Jesus Christ for the remission of your sins, and you shall receive the gift of the Holy Ghost. Meditation. Compunction of the heart, penance, remission of sins. These are the work of the Holy Spirit, who helps us choose to live without sin like Mary. And they that work by me shall not sin. As we come to realize our spiritual birth as members of the Church, let us live a new life for God as children of the hearts of Jesus and Mary. Fatima Reflection. Offer prayers and sacrifices constantly to the Most High. Mary, spouse of the Holy Spirit, can make supple our heart to receive all the inspirations God wishes to send us. When we deny ourselves, we can be moved by inspiration. Jesus can use us to bring light to a world in darkness, which is moved only by its lusts and self-interests. Let sacrificial love be the moving force of your life as the Fatima children allowed themselves to be moved, no longer acting according to their feelings and personal desires.
3: Our Father, who art in heaven, hallowed be thy name. Thy kingdom come, thy will be done, on earth as it is in heaven.
1: Give us this day our daily bread, and forgive us our trespasses, as we forgive those who trespass against us. And lead us not into temptation, but deliver us from evil. Amen.
5: Hail Mary, full of grace, the Lord is with thee. Blessed art thou amongst women, and blessed is the fruit of thy womb, Jesus.
1: Holy Mary, Mother of God, pray for us sinners, now and at the hour of our death. Amen.
5: Hail Mary, full of grace, the Lord is with thee. Blessed art thou amongst women, and blessed is the fruit of thy womb, Jesus.
1: Holy Mary, Mother of God, pray for us sinners, now and at the hour of our death. Amen.
8: Hail Mary, full of grace, the Lord is with thee. Blessed art thou amongst women, and blessed is the fruit of thy womb, Jesus.
1: Holy Mary, Mother of God, pray for us sinners, now and at the hour of our death. Amen.
7: Hail Mary, full of grace, the Lord is with thee. Blessed art thou, woman, and blessed is the fruit of thy womb, Jesus.
1: Holy Mary, Mother of God, pray for us sinners, now and at the hour of our death. Amen.
6: Hail Mary, full of grace, the Lord is with thee. Blessed thou, woman, and blessed is the fruit of thy womb, Jesus.
1: Holy Mary, Mother of God, pray for us sinners, now and at the hour of our death. Amen.
5: Hail Mary, full of grace, the Lord is with thee. Blessed art thou amongst women, and blessed is the fruit of thy womb, Jesus.
1: Holy Mary, Mother of God, pray for us sinners, now and at the hour of our death. Amen.
5: Hail Mary, full of grace, the Lord is with thee. Blessed art thou amongst women, and blessed is the fruit of thy womb, Jesus.
1: Holy Mary, Mother of God, pray for us sinners, now and at the hour of our death. Amen.
8: Hail Mary, full of grace, the Lord is with thee. Blessed art thou amongst women, and blessed is the fruit of thy womb, Jesus.
1: Holy Mary, Mother of God, pray for us sinners, now and at the hour of our death. Amen.
7: Hail Mary, full of grace, the Lord is with thee. Blessed art thou, woman, and blessed is the fruit of thy womb, Jesus.
1: Holy Mary, Mother of God, pray for us sinners, now and at the hour of our death. Amen.
6: Hail Mary, full of grace, the Lord is with thee. Blessed thou art woman, blessed is the fruit of thy womb, Jesus.
1: Holy Mary, Mother of God, pray for us sinners, now and at the hour of our death. Amen.
0: Glory be to the Father, and to the Son, and to the Holy Spirit.
1: As it was in the beginning, is now, and ever shall be, world without end. Amen. O my Jesus, forgive us our sins. Save us from the fires of hell. Lead all souls to heaven, especially those in most need of thy mercy.
2: Grace of the mystery of Pentecost, come down into my soul, and make me truly wise in the eyes of the Almighty God. The fourth glorious mystery, Our Lady's Assumption. We offer thee, O Lord Jesus, this decade in honor of the Immaculate Conception and the Assumption of thy Holy and Blessed Mother, body and soul, into heaven. And we ask of thee, through these two mysteries and through her intercession, the gift of true devotion to her to help us live and die in holiness. Scripture. I am the mother of fair love and of fear, and of knowledge and of holy hope. In me is all grace of the way and of the truth. In me is all hope of life and of virtue. Come over to me, all ye that desire me, and be filled with my fruits. He that hearkeneth to me shall not be confounded. They that explain me shall have life everlasting. Meditation. Then the Creator of all things commanded and said to me, And he that made me rested in my tabernacle. Ecclesiastes 24, verse 12. All that can be said of Mary can be expressed in saying that she is all that any of us want to be, in loving Jesus with the fullness of that love which he deserves. She is the perfection of all the love he desires from us. We can offer our hearts to him, united to hers, offering a total love which makes up for our deficiencies. Our Lady's Assumption into heaven is the incense of our presence in Mary's Immaculate Heart before Christ, who presents all of our love and needs to him to help us be disposed to fulfill God's plan. Fatima Reflection. Our Lady made known her desire to have the Rosary recited every day. At the last apparition, she held out the brown scapular because she wants us to wear it. Our Lady was not communicating a mere symbolic presence. She has given us a means to enter into a mystical union with her, a union which is caught up in the mystery of Mary's bodily assumption. What does this suggest to you in your offering of prayers at Holy Communion?
9: Our Father, who art in heaven, hallowed be thy name, thy kingdom come, thy will be done, on earth as it is in heaven.
1: Give us this day our daily bread, and forgive us our trespasses, as we forgive those who trespass against us. And lead us not into temptation, but deliver us from evil. Amen.
10: Hail Mary, full of grace, the Lord is with thee. Blessed art thou amongst women, and blessed is the fruit of thy womb, Jesus.
1: Holy Mary, Mother of God, pray for us sinners, now and at the hour of our death. Amen.
11: Hail Mary, full of grace, the Lord is with thee. Blessed art thou among women, and blessed is the fruit of thy womb, Jesus.
1: Holy Mary, Mother of God, pray for us sinners, now and at the hour of our death. Amen.
7: Hail Mary, full of grace, the Lord is with thee. Blessed art thou amongst women, and blessed is the fruit of thy womb, Jesus.
1: Holy Mary, Mother of God, pray for us sinners, now and at the hour of our death. Amen.
6: Hail Mary, full of grace, the Lord is with thee. Blessed art thou amongst women, and blessed is the fruit of thy womb, Jesus.
1: Holy Mary, Mother of God, pray for us sinners, now and at the hour of our death. Amen.
10: Hail Mary, full of grace, the Lord is with thee. Blessed art thou amongst women, and blessed is the fruit of thy womb, Jesus.
1: Holy Mary, Mother of God, pray for us sinners, now and at the hour of our death. Amen.
11: Hail Mary, full of grace, the Lord is with thee. Blessed art thou among women, and blessed is the fruit of thy womb, Jesus.
1: Holy Mary, Mother of God, pray for us sinners, now and at the hour of our death. Amen.
7: Hail Mary, full of grace, the Lord is with thee. Blessed art thou amongst women, and blessed is the fruit of thy womb, Jesus.
1: Holy Mary, Mother of God, pray for us sinners, now and at the hour of our death. Amen.
6: Hail Mary, full of grace, the Lord is with thee. Blessed art thou amongst women, and blessed is the fruit of thy womb, Jesus.
1: Holy Mary, Mother of God, pray for us sinners, now and at the hour of our death. Amen.
10: Hail Mary, full of grace, the Lord is with thee. Blessed art thou amongst women, and blessed is the fruit of thy womb, Jesus.
1: Holy Mary, Mother of God, pray for us sinners, now and at the hour of our death. Amen.
11: Hail Mary, full of grace, the Lord is with thee. Blessed art thou among women, and blessed is the fruit of thy womb, Jesus.
1: Holy Mary, Mother of God, pray for us sinners, now and at the hour of our death. Amen.
10: Glory be to the Father, and to the Son, and to the Holy Spirit.
1: As it was in the beginning, is now, and ever shall be, world without end. Amen. O my Jesus, forgive us our sins, save us from the fires of hell. Lead all souls to heaven, especially those who are most need of thy mercy.
2: Grace of the mysteries of the Immaculate Conception and the Assumption of Mary, come down into my soul, and make me truly devoted to her. The fifth glorious mystery, the coronation of Our Lady as Queen of Heaven and Earth. We offer thee, O Lord Jesus, this decade in honor of the glorious crowning of thy Blessed Mother in Heaven. And we ask of thee, through this mystery and through her intercession, the grace of perseverance and increase of virtue until the very moment of death, and after that, the eternal crown that is prepared for us. We ask the same grace for all the just and for all our benefactors. Scripture. On your right stands the Queen in gold of Ophir. So will the King desire your beauty. He is your Lord. Pay homage to him. The daughter of the King is clothed with splendor, her robes embroidered with pearls set in gold. She is led to the King with her maiden companions. May the peoples praise you from age to age. Meditation. As the world, lost through Adam, was restored through Christ, so also man sinned by the influence of a woman, and by a woman the old influence was replaced. Ave reverses Eva, and live reverses evil. By means of Mary, Christ crushes the head of Satan. And in the original translation of Genesis 3:15, we see Mary's role in playing her part in God's plan of salvation. As members of his body, Jesus gathers us together in himself, with Mary as a type and model. In her, let us allow Christ to use us too in fulfilling our part in accomplishing his ultimate victory. Fatima Reflection. Continue to pray the Rosary every day in honor of Our Lady of the Rosary, in order to obtain peace for the world and the end of the war, because only she can help you. Our Lady's role as Mother and Queen is intrinsic in our relationship with God if we are to live according to God's pleasure. Not according to our ways does God see things, but according to his own. Therefore, let us fulfill the desire of our Lord's most sacred heart, to console him by relieving the wounds directed against our Mother and Queen by means of the reparation of the five first Saturdays for the conversion of sinners and for peace.
3: Our Father, who art in heaven, hallowed be thy name. Thy kingdom come, thy will be done, on earth as it is in heaven.
1: Give us this day our daily bread, and forgive us our trespasses, as we forgive those who trespass against us. And lead us not into temptation, but deliver us from evil. Amen.
5: Hail Mary, full of grace, the Lord is with thee. Blessed art thou among women, and blessed is the fruit of thy womb, Jesus.
1: Holy Mary, Mother of God, pray for us sinners now and at the hour of our death. Amen.
12: Hail Mary, full of grace, the Lord is with thee. Blessed art thou amongst women, and blessed is the fruit of thy womb, Jesus.
1: Holy Mary, Mother of God, pray for us sinners now and at the hour of our death. Amen.
7: Hail Mary, full of grace, the Lord is with thee. Blessed art thou amongst women, fruit of thy womb, Jesus.
1: Holy

0: Blessed art thou among women, and blessed is the fruit of thy womb, Jesus.
1: Holy Mary, Mother of God, pray for us sinners, now and at the hour of our death. Amen.
2: Hail Mary, full of grace, the Lord is with thee. Blessed art thou amongst women, and blessed is the fruit of thy womb, Jesus.
1: Holy Mary, Mother of God, pray for us sinners, now and at the hour of our death. Amen.
3: Hail Mary, full of grace, the Lord is with thee. Blessed art thou amongst women, fruit of thy womb, Jesus.

0: and also when, after he has received it, the illness worsens. Only priests, presbyters, and bishops can give the sacrament of the anointing of the sick, using oil blessed by the bishop, or if necessary, by the celebrating presbyter himself. The celebration of the anointing of the sick consists essentially in the anointing of the forehead and hands of the sick person, in the Roman Rite, or of other parts of the body, in the Eastern Rite. The anointing being accompanied by the liturgical prayer of the celebrant, asking for the special grace of this sacrament. The special grace of the sacrament of the anointing of the sick has as its effects the uniting of the sick person to the passion of Christ for his own good and that of the whole church, the strengthening, peace, and courage to endure in a Christian manner the sufferings of illness or old age, the forgiveness of sins if the sick person was not able to obtain it through the sacrament of penance, the restoration of health if it is conducive to the salvation of his soul, the preparation for passing over to eternal life. All right, there we are. Nuggets 1526 to Nugget 1532. Very brief, very, very in brief today. And yet, once, just like yesterday, just like the last few days have been, I think this is truly an invitation for us to reflect on our own death. In fact, so much of our life gets to be a practice for death. What I mean by that is, it doesn't say it here in this in brief, but there is a sense of, I mentioned yesterday, that we don't necessarily think about death. We don't necessarily think about the death of the people around us. I mean, immediately around us. And we might hear about people far from us. We might hear about acquaintances. But I think we typically, and this might not be you, but we typically avoid reflecting, like really doing deep thinking, not worrying. That's a whole different thing. Reflecting and worrying are not the same thing. You might say, oh, I think about death all the time. I'm scared of it. I worry about it all the time. I worry about the death of my loved ones, the death of my family members. Okay, that's not the same thing as reflecting. And what I mean by that is praying, meditating on your own death. You know, there is a preparation for death that the church gives us every week. In fact, there's a preparation for death we could do every day. Here's three ways I think the church invites us to prepare for death. Number one is the church invites us to make an examination of conscience every single day. That at some point, or what St. Ignatius of Loyola called the consciousness examen. So a lot of the Jesuits will do this. In fact, it's a part of their spiritual life, is to make a consciousness examen. But at the end of your day, you go over the day and say, where was God in my day? You ask the Holy Spirit first and say, okay, Holy Spirit, come to help me and give me guidance in this. And then where was God in this day? Where were his offerings of grace? And where did I say yes to that? So you go over those blessings of the day and then you thank God for that. Then you go back over the day and go through and say, okay, now where was God inviting me to say yes to something or say no to something? And I didn't say yes, or I didn't say no. So where did I fail to see God today? And we would go over those moments too, and then repent of those, and then make a resolution to renew that yes to the Lord and those no's to sin on a regular basis the next day. So this consciousness examen is so helpful for us as a preparation for death, because I actually get a pulse on, okay, am I consistently saying yes to God, or am I dismissing God? Am I indifferent to God? Am I ignoring God, or am I rejecting God? See, I think so often we can think, oh no, I think I'm probably choosing God. Like I'm most likely saying yes to God for the most part. But then if we just stop on a regular basis, I don't mean stop every single moment, every single minute, but at the end of that day to go back, and Ignatius will say, you don't have to do it only at the end of the day. Actually, in fact, I think a lot of Jesuits will do it more than once in the course of a day. You can do it in the middle of the day. But at some point in our day, do we stop and just ask the question, am I actively saying yes to God? Am I more or less indifferent to God? Or am I rejecting God? Say you're on your way to work right now. Maybe you're making a drive somewhere. Okay, this morning, Was I actively saying yes to God in all of this? Or was I indifferent to God in any of this? Was I saying no to God in any of this? I think sometimes we get to the end of the day and think, oh no, I wasn't rejecting God. I wasn't necessarily choosing a bunch of sin all day. I also don't think I was intentionally saying yes to God all day. I guess he was kind of just not there. He was kind of absent from my day. And we know this, right? We know that God is always everywhere. He is omnipresent. So he wasn't really absent from your day. He was just absent from your thoughts, your choices, your heart. And I don't mean to be saying it like that, like accusatory. That's all of us, right? That's, we get to the end of our days and we say, okay, God, no, I wasn't rejecting you. I wasn't rebelling against you. I was maybe even doing, here's my life as a priest. Like I was even doing like, you know, church things. But was God himself present to me? Or was I just talking about him? I mean, that's one of the things we get to do at the end of our lives is we realize, wow, okay, I had all of this time. I had 10 years. I had 20 years. I had 70 years. Was I intentionally saying yes to God for those that time? Was I rebelling against him, rejecting him? Or was I just kind of indifferent towards him? That's one thing. Okay, so the consciousness examine. The second thing the church gives us every week is, that's every day, consciousness examine. Every week, the church gives us Fridays. Fridays are a day of penance. And the church gives us every year Lent. And so or even Advent as a penitential season. I would look at those two things. Fridays during any time of the year, or the season of Lent, the season of Advent. I think those days and those seasons are also times to prepare ourselves for death. There are times where we say, okay, what am I bound by? Like in the sense of, where am I not free? Where am I? Remember, we talked about how sins can leave us attached to sins, or some habits can be developed because we just kind of are drifting through life. And we realize, wow, I have maybe an inordinate need for coffee. Maybe I need to give up coffee on Fridays, or have an inordinate reliance on that drink at the end of the day. Like maybe I need to give up that drink at the end of the day for Friday or for Lent or for Advent. I have an inordinate need for whatever that thing is. Maybe I need to give that thing up at least one day a week. Maybe give that thing up for Lent, for Advent, because God wants my freedom and I can't go to heaven if I'm holding on to this too tightly. It doesn't have to be a sin, but I have to be willing and able to be able to let go of stuff. And so the church gives us this opportunity every day with a consciousness examine, every week with that Friday, that day of penance, and every year in Lent and in Advent with these seasons where we just practice dying, because the church wants us to be ready to die. That's not only why we have these practices, it's also why we have the anointing of the sick. And we recognize that, yes, you can receive the anointing of the sick whenever you fall seriously ill, at extreme old age, or in danger of death because of that old age or illness, or even after you get anointed and then your illness worsens. Like, yeah, you can get anointed again. It's a great, great gift, because as we talked about yesterday, the sacrament of the anointing of the sick gives us these particular graces, uniting us to the passion of Jesus for our own good and the good of the whole church, gives us strength, peace, and courage to endure in a Christian way the sufferings of illness or old age. It gives us forgiveness of sins if we hadn't had the chance to go to reconciliation. And sometimes it even heals, which would be incredible. And God does still heal, even today. Above all, I think above all, it gets us prepared for passing over to eternal life. On this day, I think this last day of talking about the anointing of the sick, before we launch in tomorrow talking about the sacraments at the service of communion, firstly, holy orders, and then matrimony, we just get to pray for all of those who have gone before us and prepare our own hearts for our own making of this great, incredible journey from this life into eternal life. We just pray, eternal rest grant unto them, O Lord, and the perpetual light shine upon them. May they rest in peace and rise with Christ. Amen. I am praying for you. Please pray for me. My name is Father Mike. I cannot wait to see you tomorrow. God bless.
1: That was day 209 of Catechism in a Year with Father Mike Schmitz. And now we'd like to share audio from a video called Catholic and Feminist, Women's Rights and Church Teaching, with Mari Pablo from the Ascension Presents YouTube channel.
2: My name is Mari Pablo, and I'm a Catholic feminist. And you're probably already writing your comments of like, what are you doing? When we look at the word feminist, right? The actual word feminism is advocacy for women's rights and equality of the sexes. That definition is something that we as Catholics should be for, right? Because when we look at Genesis, let's go back to the beginning. Genesis 1, God created us male and female. And in Genesis 2, we see Adam is alone in the garden and he doesn't understand his purpose. He doesn't understand the fullness of like what his mission is until Eve gets there. And when he sees Eve, he says, "Wow, man," which is how we get our name, woman. Mm-hmm. And he says, like, "This one at last is bone of my bone and flesh of my flesh." You see, until that moment, Adam didn't get the big picture. But with Eve, they understood that they were there to complement each other, to build each other up, to create life. And we're not just talking just babies, but life-producing actions. And this is the beauty, that men and women are created equal, but we're not the same. And I just want to take a minute to say, thank you, Jesus, that we're not the same, because I don't know about you, but I would not want to live in a world full of women, and I would not want to live in a world full of men. Both sound like horrible options. And then understanding that not only are there differences between men and women, but there's also differences between all men and all women. And thank God for that. There is no cookie cutter woman. And if that were the case, I would definitely not feel woman-like, because I was the girl that hated the color pink, hated all things with tutus. This is an opportunity for us to celebrate our differences as men and women. And before the fall, Adam and Eve were able to do just that. That Adam was able to see Eve and help her and bring out the best in her. And Eve was able to see Adam and bring out the best in him, because they knew that at the root of it, who they are is belonging to him. And they were naked without shame and nothing held them back. Now we know the story, sin enters. And the first thing that Adam and Eve do is they hide. They hide from God, they hide from each other, and they hide from themselves. And this is where the fallen world comes into play. And a lot of people might be thinking, why do we have to do a talk on just being feminist? It's because when we take a minute and we look at the trajectory of history of mankind for many, many, many, many, many, many, many years, like actually the majority of history, women have been treated less than. For many, many, many years, we have been silenced. For even in the time of Jesus, they found it weird that Jesus was speaking directly to a woman and they found that scandalous. For many years, women have been abused. And they've tried to speak up, no one has believed them. For many years, we have not been treated properly. We have not been paid properly. And so, I mean, we could be here for hours and hours on end just talking about all the ways that history has failed us. And so that's why I have to say that I'm a feminist, because you and I want us to help build this up. Because as Catholics, we believe in the dignity of every single person from the moment of conception to natural death. And so out of this anger, of all the things that have happened in the past, this is where I kind of understand where the secular or fake feminist mentality comes into play, because women have been upset and angry and of all these different things. And so as a result, kind of in their mind, try to like make up for this. Now we see a bunch of women kind of acting like men, denying the gift of being woman, and instead trying to be more like men. And all the things that we've been complaining about for men, now women are doing. And so we see this a lot with sexual revolution. When the pill came out, now a bunch of women are now sleeping around without quote unquote the consequence, which is a life that should never be seen as a consequence, but I digress. Women have been complaining about men cheating all the time. Now women are cheating on men. Now we're seeing abuse. Women have abused men not only physically, but emotionally, in the ways that we treat them, in the ways that we now are objectifying them, in the ways that we're looking down on them and silencing them, especially when it comes to things that have to do with life, even if that life would not have gotten there if it wasn't for that man. And so this is one of the big things, right? We're talking about that feminists and feminism is looking at equality, but celebrating our differences, right? And one of the things that make us the most different, and the number one thing, and it's going to be super obvious, so let's just point it out here, is the fact that women can have children, that we have a womb, that our bodies and the ways that our bodies were created point to something greater. We learned this from theology of the body, right? That by understanding more of how we are created and this gift, that we can understand more about God and the purpose of what we are created for. And it's not just like producing life, but just life-giving. Through our actions and our words and the things that we do and our conversations. And in the words of John Paul II, the feminine genius that we are. And so this is where the big difference between secular terminology and Catholic terminology. That we look at things like the Women's March, and even though there are things that I can agree on in regards to equal pay, not only between men and women, but between women. So no matter the color of your skin, where you're from, or your disabilities, or anything like equality, true equality, I can agree on that. We can agree on really honoring and building each other up. Those are things that we can agree on. But a huge thing that's going to be different is that their terminology for autonomy of our bodies is going to be very different. Because in the Women's March, if you believe and stand up for babies and being pro-life, you're not allowed to march the Women's March because that's not what they understand. Let us sink in for a second. Does it make sense? But really, you understand that we as women are called to celebrate the things that make us us. And having a baby doesn't mean that our dreams are crushed. It means that we're amazing. And when you, if you're a stay-at-home mom, you're awesome. And if you're a person that works and goes out, then you're awesome too. Like, we can have everything as long as we're simply embracing the gift of what makes us us. And as Catholic, we understand that the great gift of our bodies is that above all, our bodies belong to the Lord and they are a temple of the Holy Spirit. All that we do and all that we say should be a reflection of that. And if you're watching this and you're like, oh, I struggle with that and I don't understand why that's true, and I maybe have like hatred towards the body, or maybe you hate your period besides the obvious things. But like, if you don't understand any of that, I really want to invite you and challenge you to bring those things to the Lord so that he can truly restore, specifically bring it to Mary, who's the only person that's never hated her body and has really understood that gift to like a big degree. Where do we go from here? I think the best thing that's going to be is looking at the words John Paul II. And he says, it is the task of every man, it's the dignity of every woman. And the task of every woman, it's the dignity of every man. So number one, know your own dignity. If we're really taking care of each other, we're taking care of our bodies, but we're also taking care of our hearts. We're taking care of our mental health. We're taking care of our souls. We're taking care of our spirits. And we're here to really encourage and build one another up. And if you're here and you're looking at me and you're like, I've been abused and I have been lied to and I have been hurt and I have been mocked and I have been treated less than for so many years, Mari, how are you going to tell me that I need to uphold their dignity? Understand that there are fallen people, but not all men are like that and not all women are like that. And if you're a woman that struggles with women because you're constantly comparing yourself, and because, let's face it, we've all been hurt by women too, understand that not all women are like that. And we can be the vessels and we can be the instrument to making this world a better place. So be patient. Listen to one another. Like, truly listen to each other. Hear your needs. Be an instrument to build one another up and help each other recognize those beautiful characteristics that make us different and bring those out. Number two, know your role, not only in the world, but in the church. And many people might be saying, oh man, the church doesn't treat women great, whatever. No. John Paul II has an entire letter to women, literally talking about the importance of who we are and the importance of our role in the church. Edith Stein says that this world doesn't just need what women have, it needs what women are. John Paul II calls us the feminine genius, that what we can bring to the table, no one else can bring. And this beautiful thing of embracing our XX or XY chromosome, which is something that we can never change. And so we need to bring those to the Lord so that he can truly show us that at the root of XX and XY, it simply means that we belong to him and that we are his sons and that we are his daughters. And that should be something that should be celebrated. There's so much more to say about this. I can't, and there's not enough time, but it's a thing of know that you are good, that your body is very good, that God has not made mistakes. And that there are challenges in this world. And there are challenges in the ways that we view ourselves and in the ways that we view each other. But when we bring those things to the Lord, only he can redeem our fallen nature and our fallen characteristics. And truly then can we truly shine and help build a civilization of goodness, of dignity, and of life. And so let's just bring all these things to Mary, who is so good at all she does, so that she can help restore our hearts in his, through hers. In the name of the Father, and of the Son, and of the Holy Spirit. Amen. Mom Mary, we bring this all to you. And we give you our fiat as we humbly pray. Remember, O most gracious Virgin Mary, that never was it known that anyone who fled to thy protection, implored thy help, or sought thy intercession, was left unaided. Inspired by this confidence, we fly unto thee, O virgins of virgins, my mother. The deeds we come before thee we stand, sinful and sorrowful. O Mother of the Word incarnate, despise not our petition, but in thy mercy hear and answer us. Amen. In the Father, the Son, and the Holy Spirit. Amen. I'm praying for you, and I invite you and challenge you to go out and really uphold the dignity of every single person, beginning with your own.
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6: This is a Messy Family Minute with Mike and Alicia Hernan. A 2014 study entitled Understanding Former Young Catholics found that emotional closeness with parents, especially fathers, is a powerful indicator of whether or not a child will remain in the faith. Bonding with your child goes a long way in sharing the truth with them.
7: We want our children to be holy, and we need them to know that the path to holiness is found within the law of the Church. But rules without relationship breed rebellion. 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
6: 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Growing that relationship should be the goal of every Catholic parent.
7: For more on your relationship with your child, visit us at messyfamilyminute.org.
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11: This is Father Robert Spitzer. In the name of the Father, and of the Son, and of the Holy Spirit, amen. Heavenly Father, we ask you to put an end to abortion in our country and our culture. We ask that you fill with efficacy all of the various ways in which we're working toward that, our educational initiatives, our evangelization initiatives, even where we have to do public confrontation. Bring it all to fruition in your will, so that eventually people will see the intrinsic dignity that is behind every single unique human life, so that we will never, ever again take up this mystery and kill it with abandon and wantonness. Please, Lord, bring an end to it all. And bring all of our work to fruition in your will. We ask all of these things through Jesus our Lord. Amen. In the name of the Father, and of the Son, and of the...
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17: What is stopping you from becoming Catholic? 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I'm Jack Williams, sitting in today for Tom Price. Pedro Quiles producing the program. Your call screener is Matt Gubensky. And monitoring our social media feeds, Mr. Ace McKay. And actually, I've just been informed that it's Rich Jesse who is now manning the phones. Mr. Matt Gubensky has the day off. So call Rich. He wants to talk to you. Our host, as he is every single time we produce this program, Dr. David, it kind of ruins the show when Dr. David Anders is not here for a call to communion with Dr. David Anders.
18: We did that one time, actually, back in 2014. Yeah, we did a show without me.
17: Yeah, well, how about that?
18: It worked.
17: I've got an objection here from Veronica. She says, how can the church be pro-life if God commanded the Hebrew army to go on conquest?
18: Yeah, it's a great question. And it raises, really, it's a question not so much about the church's consistent stance to the pro-life cause, but rather about the interpretation of the Old Testament, right? So should Catholics read the Old Testament in a straightforwardly literal way as a blueprint for a civil society? Well, the definitive and the permanent and the longstanding and the traditional answer to that question is absolutely not. Absolutely not. So in antiquity, there were different views about the Old Testament in the Christian community. There were some radical groups that were not Catholic, that were called Marcionites, that took the position that the cleavage, if you will, between the Old and New Testament was so great, well, we'll just chunk the Old, just get rid of it. And in fact, Marcion believed that the Old Testament God was fundamentally a different God from the New Testament God. There were two different gods, two different religions, and so he chunks the one, gets rid of the new. And the church said absolutely not to Marcion, absolutely not. But on the other hand, there were literalists who wanted to take it in a straightforwardly literal fashion and use it, apply it as a blueprint. And there are still people today who take that position. They're called theonomists. They're not Catholics, but there's some Protestant groups that are theonomists who think that you should take Old Testament law, Old Testament legislation, Old Testament narrative and say, yeah, we should do that today. Church says absolutely not. What the church says is that the way to read the Old Testament, first and foremost, is through the lens of the new. And that Christ, Christ's character, Christ's judgment, Christ's teaching, Christ's personality is the interpretive lens that you use for all Old Testament passages. Christ himself models this, right? He shows us that there are innovative ways of reading the Old Testament in several passages. My favorite, of course, is Matthew 19, when the Pharisees come and say, should we allow no-fault divorce? And Jesus says, we shouldn't allow divorce of any kind. And they say, well, how can you say that when the Old Testament says differently? And Christ's answer is that, well, there's a higher principle in the created order that God adheres to, and this is just kind of a concession to Israelite weakness. So he introduces a hermeneutical theory about how to read the Old Testament that relativizes some of the harsher passages and highlights some others. In John chapter 8, they say, we caught a woman in adultery. The law says we should stone her. Do we stone her? And you know the answer to that story. Jesus refuses to execute the judicial verdict of the death penalty against this woman, in spite of the fact the Old Testament was pretty clear that that's what you're supposed to do. Well, St. Paul picks this up, and he says the Old Testament is essentially an allegory. It's a pedagogue to lead us to Christ, after which we transcend it. And the narratives and texts of the Old Testament are to be read as an allegory that point us to Christian truths and ultimately to transformation in Christ. The Church Fathers read these texts allegorically. I'll give you an historical example. Gregory of Nyssa, in his Life of Moses, looks at some of the events surrounding the Exodus and says, this can't have happened that way. It can't have happened that way because that doesn't conform to the character of God as we find him in Christ. That doesn't mean we get rid of the text. It means we read it as an allegory. And that's essentially what the church has done. The spiritual reading of the text, not slavish adherence to the literal text of the Old Testament narrative.
17: Ben would like to know, what is the Catholic view of immigration?
18: First of all, immigrants are human beings made in the likeness and image of God. Potential immigrants are human beings made in the likeness and image of God. So anything that we do with respect to immigrants or about immigrants has to take into account that they are human beings made in the likeness and image of God, that the church has a preferential option for the poor, meaning that whatever social arrangements we arrive at have to take a special care for the plight of the poor who are vulnerable and need the help of civil society. They can't just be, you can't just say, well, you know, pull yourself up by your own bootstraps. I did, or my grandfather did, because some people are in social situations where there are no bootstraps to pull oneself up by. And the church says a society that is just recognizes this and makes special arrangements that it doesn't make for other people on behalf of the poor. Doesn't tell you what those arrangements have to be, just that the preferential option for the poor must be part of social policy wherever you live. And our solidarity, this is another Catholic social value, this is our sense of oneness with other people, and their concerns are our concerns because we share our common humanity, is not defined by national borders. So if somebody is suffering and poor and destitute in another country, they still belong to the human race. Christ still died for them, and they're still, you know, should be objects of the church's social concern. The church is not defined by national boundaries. And so our immigration policy has to take all this into consideration. The church also says that nation states do have a right to define their borders and to defend themselves. And so how to balance these concerns is the work of policymakers who should be guided by Catholic social teaching.
17: Wide open phone lines for you at 833-288-EWTN. That's 833-288-3986. 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
19: Some atheists attack the faith by propping up a ridiculous idea that no one actually has about God, and then knocking that idea down. Many proponents of atheism claim that we Christians believe in a God that's like a mythological creature flying around in space. The lead atheist, Richard Dawkins, has famously said that we might as well believe in a flying spaghetti monster. And an atheist Russian cosmonaut is credited with looking around in space and saying, well, I'm here, and I don't see God anywhere. Friends, that would be like Frodo reaching the summit of Mount Doom and saying, I'm here looking around and there's no evidence of J.R.R. Tolkien anywhere. Frodo, you're in the story. Christians don't believe in a mythological creature flying around in space. We believe in a God who's the source of all creation, a God who is existence itself. He's not some powerful being in creation. All creation is in him. As St. Paul penned, in him we live, we move, and have our being. That's what we mean when we say God. This is Chris Stefanik from RealLifeCatholic.com on EWTN Radio.
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17: 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First up today is Ken in Crown Point, Indiana, listening on Sirius XM Channel 130. Ken, welcome to the program. You are on with Dr. Anders.
0: Yeah, hi. Thank you for taking my call. I really appreciate your show. And I wanted to ask Dr. Anders his perspective on Marian apparitions.
18: Yeah, thanks. I appreciate it. So the church says that Marian apparitions are a thing. They're a thing. The church does not say that Catholics are obligated to believe in the veracity of any particular apparition or to adhere to the purported revelations that they convey. Because they fall into a class called private revelation. Now, public revelation is what Christ taught. This is the way of salvation. Public revelation is what's contained in sacred scripture. It's contained in sacred tradition. It's been handed down by the church's magisterium and is obligatory for Catholics to live and hold to. That's public revelation. You can't change that. You can't reject it. It's not optional. Private revelation is, let's say I'm a 21-year-old guy, and I'm trying to decide if I should marry this beautiful woman or enter the Catholic seminary and become a priest, and I'm in a great dilemma, and I pray, to God for direction, and I'm in front of the Blessed Sacrament one day, and I hear a voice just as clear as a bell ring out from heaven, and it says, Anders, you're a decent guy, but you're no priest. Go marry the girl, right? Or maybe I hear the opposite. I hear, lovely lady, she's got a great future ahead of her, but not with you, bud. You're supposed to serve me in the sacred priesthood. That is a message for me, right? I never got such a message. But if that's a message for me, and it doesn't translate into something that, say, Jack Williams has to believe, right? And I don't even have to believe it at that point. It can motivate me to make a decision, and maybe the Holy Spirit's guiding me somewhere. And that's why private relations come. They come to guide specific individuals or specific groups of people at a particular point in time in the church's history in some particular way. But they're not meant for everybody for all time, necessarily. All right, so that's the way the church understands private revelation. Now, sometimes purported revelations happen that seem to have a wider scope in view, and they generate a lot of attention and maybe be attended by purported miracles. And nothing in them offends against Catholic doctrine or morality, and they are found to be intrinsically edifying, and people living by their precepts have found great spiritual fruit. The church will occasionally come by and evaluate them and say, you know what, this is worthy of belief. Worthy of belief is not the same thing as dogmatic truth. This is worthy of belief. We allow this. This can become international. We will not stand in the way of popular piety carrying this thing around the world and promoting it because we think it has good fruit, right? But again, it's still very much at the level of individual private devotion. Most of the time, when people claim to have experienced private revelations, the church's answer is, we're not so sure, or no, you didn't, right? So the claims to private revelation are nigh unto infinite. The number of times the church has specifically said a particular private revelation is worthy of belief is minuscule in proportion to the number of claims. So my default position, if somebody comes to me and says, I had a private revelation and you're supposed to hand me your checkbook, is to say, no, you didn't, and no, I won't, right? It's skepticism. But when the church says this is worthy of belief, then, you know, we can sit and pay attention.
17: You know, one of the things I find fascinating is when you look at the apparitions that the church has chosen to
18: say that about,
17: yeah, to say this is worthy of belief. But more importantly, it's amazing to me the number of apparitions that gain traction with the rank and file.
18: Right.
17: That the church has not chosen.
18: Has not said that about.
17: To say that about.
18: That's right.
17: And how many of them, decades down the road, just come off the rails.
18: That's right. That's right. The church has good judgment.
17: Thanks, Ken. We appreciate the phone call today. 833-288-EWTN is our toll-free number. Linda is up next in Indianapolis, Indiana. She's also listening on Sirius XM Channel 130. Linda, thanks for calling. You're on with Dr. Anders.
1: Hey, thank you so much. I really appreciate it. I have a friend who is attending a non-denominational Bible church, and his question to me is, what is the Catholic belief regarding the millennial kingdom?
18: Yeah.
1: And I have ideas, but any historical or anything context I would appreciate.
18: Sure, sure. I really appreciate the question. So the question of the millennial kingdom is entirely one about the meaning and significance of one chapter of the Bible, Revelation chapter 20. That's it. That's the only passage that talks about this. And the book of Revelation obviously is a text that is fraught with interpretive difficulties because it's obviously highly figurative and highly symbolic. So how literally should we take the text of Revelation is a very good question. In church history, the church has never said this is the definitive interpretation of Revelation chapter 20. And so Catholic interpreters have taken different points of view, and different points of view are allowable. This is different from some Protestant denominations where eschatology, our doctrine of the last things, becomes very important, very constitutive of Christian identity because it really frames how you live your life in a key way. So, you know, take, for example, the dispensational Protestant view that Jesus is going to make three comings, not just two, and one of them will come in secret, at which point he will zap people out of space and time in some event called the rapture and take them away to heaven, generally by 7 years in most tellings of the story, during which time a great persecution will happen on earth, and then Christ will come back after the 7 years is over and set up this so-called millennial kingdom. So that's a very common belief in dispensational fundamentalist Protestantism. Well, groups that hold this, you know, it's not just an incidental belief. It really becomes constitutive of their identity and affects things like public policy or international policy. Because if you think, for example, that Jesus is on the verge of coming back to literally pick you up and carry you out of time and space, you don't care much about time and space. You don't care much about, I mean, you don't care about the environment. You don't care about poverty. You don't care about education policy. You don't necessarily care about educating your own children in anything other than evangelism, right? Because these things aren't going to matter really fast, really fast. You're certainly not concerned about what the church would call integral human development, right? That central to the church's social vision is a concept called integral human development, meaning what we ought to be about as a church and as a society is helping people integrally, meaning not just their physical well-being, but their physical well-being, their social well-being, their economic well-being, their psychological well-being, and of course, above all, their spiritual well-being. But all those things are highly integrated with one another, and that's how we should think about our engagement in the world. That's very different from the way an apocalyptic dispensationalist would think about reality. There's an interesting memoir that I read. Forgot the author's name, but it's a woman who ended up becoming Catholic. The title of the book was Girl at the End of the World. Girl at the End of the World. And it was about growing up in an apocalyptic sect of fundamentalists who believed that Jesus was going to come back any day, and then in consequence, the only thing they should do with their time was evangelize. And so she knew how to stand on street corners and quote John 3:16, but, you know, didn't know much about science or philosophy or mathematics or, you know, the history of music or whatever else you might learn in school. And she had to basically reintegrate and become a human being again once she broke ranks with that apocalyptic group. So these things do matter. They do matter. But the church doesn't say exactly what will happen at the end of time. It says some things that won't happen. Okay, so in the second century, there was a Christian movement, theological movement, called Chiliasm. And the Chiliasts were literalists about the millennium. They thought there would be a literal 1,000 years. And they thought that the reward of the just during that millennial period would be very material. Bunches of grapes that would, weigh several tons, and, all the wine you could drink and all the pizza you could eat and this sort of thing. And that sort of cut against the grain of Catholic sensibility about what the beatific vision should be like or what heaven should be like. And so they sort of took a dim view of the Chiliasts. There was a group in the late Middle Ages called the Flagellantes that were apocalyptic in their eschatology, and they thought the way to prepare for the end of time was to walk around and do extravagant public penances, whipping each other to it, literally, with whips and chains and things, to a bloodied frenzy. And the church didn't think much of that. And so when it has run into these sort of fanatical responses, it usually says no, no, no. The dominant view in Catholic history was defined by St. Augustine. It's what's called the amillennial view, which is the view that Revelation chapter 20 doesn't describe some finite period of history in the future, but really describes the ongoing experience of the church in the world, that we are living in the millennium right now, that all of church history is defined by this resurrection to new life is the interior resurrection, the regeneration by baptism to new birth. But you don't have to hold that. There's another Catholic view that gained traction in the 16th century, promoted by Jesuit polemicists, called preteritism, which is the view that the apocalyptic texts of the New Testament primarily describe events of the first century and don't really have a lot of purchase either in contemporary history or in the future. That's a view that I'm partial to. But again, you don't have to hold it as a Catholic.
17: Thanks, Linda. We appreciate the phone call. That memoir was written by Elizabeth Esther.
18: There you go. Okay.
17: Tara is up next. She is in Kansas City, Missouri, listening on Catholic Radio Network. Tara, you're on with Dr. David Anders.
2: Oh, hey, howdy. Love your show. One, have a quick question. For folk who sort of try and poo-poo, the idea of sin, is it a fair description of sin as anything, any thought or action that interferes with your relationship with God or with other people? I mean, is that a fair, reasonable way to describe it?
18: So the Catechism defines sin in terms of the violation of divine law, right? And that can be the positive law, say, of sacred scripture, thou shalt not kill, thou shalt not commit adultery, etc. Could also be violations of the natural law. And so, to take an example, natural law, reasoning, thinking about the integral good of human beings leads me to the conclusion that it would not be a good idea for me to, say, live exclusively on whiskey. That would not be good for me. There's no command of Scripture that says, thou shalt not live on whiskey. But I can use my reason and figure out that would not be healthy. And if I chose to do so, I would be violating the rule of right reason. And St. Thomas says that is the rule of human acts, the rule of right reason. So typically Catholic tradition discusses sin in terms of the violation of a rule, either the divine law, positively in Scripture, or the natural law, the kind of precepts that we can derive from contemplation of human acts and human nature. I hesitate, I don't think you're entirely wrong, I hesitate to use that language for this reason, because there can be completely neutral or even good things, innocuous acts, like let's say, watching television, for example. You turn on EWTN, right? It's not a bad thing, it's not intrinsically bad. It's not the violation of some rule. But you could become so tuned in that it could interfere with your relationship with God. If you spend all your time watching other people pray on the network and never pray yourself, well, that would be a problem, obviously, right? But I would hesitate to, I wouldn't want to class it in such a way that, say, watching television itself could be considered intrinsically sinful. When you violate the rule of right reason, right, now you're bumping over into sin. And so, obsessive concern with anything, even a good thing, if it detracts you from your integral well-being, is a violation of the law of nature and it would therefore be sinful. But it would really be the habitual vice rather than the object that rendered it problematic.
17: Thanks, Tara. We appreciate that question today. We head next to Denver, Colorado. Frank is watching on YouTube today. Frank, you are on with Dr. David Anders.
3: Hi.
17: Go right ahead with your question.
3: I love this show.
17: Yep. Thanks.
3: I love this show, but I'm calling to ask about the distinction between our blessed Lord being called God the Son, Son of God, and Son of Man.
18: Yeah, I can do that for you. Appreciate it. Two of these are scriptural titles. One of them is a statement from Catholic tradition derived from conciliar theology. Son of God is a biblical title that is used not only of Christ, but also of royal figures in the Old Testament. It was a common trope in the ancient Near East to consider, not just in Israel, to consider the king to be the offspring of the divinity. And he was thought to exercise his royal office, his royal prerogatives, in terms of that unique relationship with God. That obviously did not entail all the details of Trinitarian theology. You know, as a human person, he was thought to possess divine prerogatives in view of their royalty. And so the Psalms use that language in a way that seems indistinguishable from the way you would have found it in other, you know, ancient Canaanite or Mesopotamian cultures. Obviously, we can go back and read those now in light of Trinitarian theology and see that they are also talking allegorically about Christ in a more profound sense. The language of Son of Man, also a biblical term that derives from the book of Daniel, chapter 7, when Daniel has a vision described as one like a Son of Man who comes and is presented before the Ancient of Days and is given authority in a kingdom, that becomes an apocalyptic title and expectation in Jesus' era, and he says, I am that guy. God the Son is, from Trinitarian theology, describing the relationship, eternal relationship between God the Father and God the Son by way of the procession of begetting.
17: It's EWTN's Call to Communion with Dr. David Anders.
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22: Here's a pro-choice argument that always makes me cringe. A fetus or embryo is not alive, it's just a clump of cells, and nobody really knows when life begins. What's your answer to that?
23: Sure. Whether or not something is alive is not a matter of philosophy or religion or politics or personal introspection. What is alive or living is a purely scientific question that science has fully settled, and it's spelled out in nearly every embryology and biology textbook used in just about every medical school the world over. There's overwhelming scientific consensus that from the moment of conception, an embryo fulfills all 8 criteria of biological life.
22: That's right. Criteria like the capacity for growth and metabolism, being responsive to stimuli, reproductive capacity, and homeostasis. So why don't we stick to the most basic scientific facts in this debate? Life begins at conception.
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25: Plan C, an organization which quietly coaches women on ways to get around pro-life laws, is offering one of the most demented pieces of merchandise that I have ever seen. Their online store features a variety of disgusting items like a fanny pack that says abortion by mail and crew neck shirts for adults. They also sell yard signs which read, need to be unpregnant, and feature a QR code instructing women on how to get an abortion. But no listing is more disgusting than their newborn onesie, which says, quote, abortion pills are for every body. The abortion industry and its sycophants are no longer hiding their true colors. They want newborn babies to wear clothing that promotes the murder of innocent children in the womb.
24: Join our Life Defenders team today. 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
17: It's EWTN's Call to Communion with Dr. David Anders. Still a couple of open phone lines for you at 833-288-EWTN. That's 833-288-3986. We received a text from John in the great state of Idaho, and he says, Dr. Anders, I understand that Alphonsus Liguori is a doctor of the Roman Catholic Church. Given that, how do you view the shocking and seemingly heretical statements in his work, The Glories of Mary?
18: Yeah, thanks. So I'll I'll go with you on shocking. I'm not following you on heretical. Sorry, not going there. But here's how to interpret this and other Marian devotional language. There is a difference between the church's dogmatic Marian theology and the language of devotionalists. And this is something that Cardinal Newman picked up years ago and really helped me when I was making my way into the church. And I had these problems with Marian devotion, and I read Newman, and I was like, oh, he cleared it all up for me in one distinction. If you were married, you say some of the most awful, stupid stuff. It really helped me when I was making my way into the church. And I had these problems with Marian devotion, and I read Newman, and I was like, oh, he cleared it all up for me in one distinction. If you were married,

0: There's no way that every successive meal was infinitely better than the previous one for, 60 years, right? Now, he would have sat here and argued, oh, yes, it was, David. Oh, yes, it was, right? But it's not literally true.
1: I was even more skeptical than you.
0: What?
1: Your mom, probably.
0: Right. Exactly. Although one time she made him a beef stroganoff, and he ate all of it, asked for seconds and asked for thirds, and ate the entire plate. She said, oh, he really likes this. This was early in their marriage, and when he finished it, he turned and looked at her and said, please don't ever make that again.
1: It'll be the death of me.
0: Right, exactly. But there was this pop song in the 70s or 80s, and we go around and round on the composer. I've said this before. I can't remember the composer. You're the only woman in the world to me. Not literally true. Not literally true, There is language in Catholic devotional prayer to the Blessed Virgin Mary that should be read analogously to the language of love poetry. Right, it's kind of ridiculous, over the top, affectionate language, like you would use towards someone you were in love with. Or a better analogy might be, since a lot of this stuff is born in the era of kings and courtly love poetry, how would you approach an intercessor that you had at court? Right, would you throw yourself at the feet of an ally if you were trying to plead your case and say something like, help me, Obi-Wan Kenobi. You're my only hope. Are you really my only hope? No, but in this context, you use that kind of language by way of petition. It's not strictly theologically accurate. And the church recognizes this and allows for these kinds of distinctions. So what the church dogmatically says about Mary is that she's a creature, that she needs grace, that she was saved from sin as we were, though not from sinfulness. Like, she never had personal sin, but she had to be preveniently saved from sin in virtue of, by way of the Immaculate Conception. Her power is entirely in her intercession, right? Meaning that it comes 100% through the Blessed Trinity, who she entreats on our behalf, even as we entreat the Blessed Trinity on behalf of one another. She's part of the church. We do not offer her worship. We do not offer her sacrifice. One time in ancient Christian Arabia, there was a kind of proto-feminist sect called the Coleridians that advocated sacrificing to the Blessed Virgin Mary as a goddess. How many of you have ever heard of Coleridianism? No one, right? Why? It sank without a trace, because the church said, nope, absolutely not, we don't do that. Mary is not a goddess.
1: Very good. Thanks for that text today. Did you really need to add the qualifier to Newman addressing this many years ago? It kind of goes without saying, doesn't it?
0: Well,
1: it thought to me.
0: That's right.
1: Okay. Anyway.
0: You're saying I'm redundant? I say the same thing over and over again? I repeat myself?
1: No, I didn't say that. I just overqualifying.
0: Right.
1: Yeah. Lee is up next. You ever been to Vermont?
0: Once.
1: Oh, man, it's beautiful. Lee is in Burlington, Vermont, listening on the EWTN app today. Lee, you are on with Dr. David Anders.
2: Good afternoon. I'm calling because I would love to have your take on something I came across on social media. So I am daily becoming one step closer to becoming Catholic, but spent many years in the evangelical tradition. And when I saw this quote from a very well-known pastor out in Minnesota, I think, it just was very jarring to me. So I'd love your quote, your response to the quote, and I'm going to set it in the scripture as well that is attached to it. But his quote said, "The reason we need a Savior is not just that we are in the doghouse with God. We need a Savior because we are in the morgue."
0: Mm-hmm. Mm-hmm.
2: And the contrast to that quote, he said this, of course, in Ephesians chapter 2, verses 4 and 5, but God being rich in mercy because of the great love with which he loved us, even when we were dead in our trespasses, made us alive together with Christ. By grace, you have been saved.
0: Right.
2: And one quick thing, I just want to jump in quickly because I'm having my mind sort of renewed with a Catholic perspective. And I think just reading this quote and on its face, I was just all kinds of feels.
0: Yes.
2: Not good ones.
0: Yes.
2: So I'm going to.

0: desk, because my husband was with me. I read it to him, sort of appalled. And he's kind of slowly processing through things. But I'm wondering if your take could be, and of course I have no idea, I'm working this through myself. As evangelicals, I believe that we would interpret Ephesians 2, 4, and 5, and in the context of this lovely verse, quote, the idea that by grace you are saved, so in the moment when you become saved, right, when you make that affirmation, right, that I believe this, I'm now a Christian, yeah, it all makes sense to me, and in that moment, you are no longer in the doghouse, you're no longer in the morgue. I'm wondering if the Catholic perspective on this might be because of baptism?
1: Yeah, thank you so much. I really appreciate the question. I know who that prominent pastor is that you referenced in Minnesota, and so I understand what the background theological or assumptions are, okay? Obviously, these are metaphors. The doghouse and the morgue are metaphors. Could a Catholic use those metaphors, potentially, although probably not the doghouse, right? But you could, a Catholic could use the metaphor, say, of being imprisoned, because that's a biblical metaphor. The Catholic could use the metaphor of the morgue, because St. Paul talks about being dead in sin. But we would mean very different things by those metaphors than our friend in Minnesota thinks, right? Because we have different background theological assumptions. So the way he's thinking of it is in terms of Calvinism. And Calvinism, of course, has a doctrine called the doctrine of total depravity. And the doctrine of total depravity means that that everything that you do, including your best human efforts, everything that you do is so vitiated by self-love and narcissism and egotism and lust and violence that it intrinsically deserves eternal damnation. So when Mother Teresa is pulling lepers off the streets of Calcutta and bringing them into the home for the dying and ministering to them, that in that very act that she, according to the doctrine, Mother Teresa is meriting eternal damnation. Just like the Catholic doctrine that anything you do in sanctifying grace merits eternal life, the flip side in the Reformed Church and the Presbyterian Church is that anything that you do, even a good deed, is so vitiated by sin that it merits eternal punishment. And that is true before a person becomes a Christian, and it continues to be true after a person becomes a Christian. So the most faithful, church-attending, devout, pious, charitable Christian continues to be totally depraved in such a fashion that even their prayers to God for forgiveness, if analyzed strictly in the scales of divine justice, deserve nothing but God's wrath and punishment. That is the doctrine. That is the Reformed position. That's what this fellow holds. We do not believe that at all. Okay? The Catholic position about the nature of the human person is that we are wounded by original sin, in particular with four wounds. All right, ignorance. We don't know how to live our lives to be saved by God. Concupiscence. We have an immoderate attachment to bodily pleasure, to sensation. Moral weakness, which just means it's just easier to stay in bed than get up and go to Mass or whatever. And then malice, which doesn't mean hatefulness. It means something more like sort of an excessively egocentric concern. Right, that my moral focus, my scope of vision is too narrowly focused on me and not my neighbor for me to be able to consistently do good. And those wounds impede us in our moral actions so that without the grace of God, we cannot merit salvation. But that's not the same thing as saying everything that we do is intrinsically hateful. So even a person without sanctifying grace can, for example, feed the poor. That act of feeding the poor may not by itself merit eternal life, but it sure as heck doesn't merit eternal punishment, right? Whereas in the reform scheme, it would, right? It would. And then more importantly, when we receive the grace of God in Catholic theology, we become capable of actually performing morally good and meritorious actions that God promises to recompense with eternal life. And so it's definitely not true of the redeemed that they are totally depraved, right? So there's a very different conceptions. how do we get into this life of grace as a Catholic? Well, you correctly identified that the beginning of the life of grace is baptism. All right. Now, unlike, again, the Reformed or Evangelical view, this is not a one-time event. There's a beginning. You know, baptism is like getting on the interstate. You have to get up the on-ramp onto the interstate. But then there's a journey to be traveled, and it's one of continuing moral improvement and personal purification, asceticism, detachment from sinful desires, growth in holiness, putting on the mind of Christ, coming to think differently about my neighbor and myself in reality, and ultimately culminating in the perfect union of my will with God's. That is the state of St. Paul when he says, you know, that, you know, I have this one boast in the cross of Christ, and I consider everything a loss for the sake of being found in him, et cetera, et cetera. I mean, Paul definitely got there. The saints get there, that perfect union of the will. And that's real, and it happens. You know, the life of perfection is available to us. It's hard to get there. It's not guaranteed, right? You have to work for it. But it's a real possibility to really attain that kind of moral purification and charity, so that we can look at a Mother Teresa and say, yes, that woman is a saint. That woman is a saint. And that means something in Catholic theology. Starts in baptism. Faith is required. You got to believe the on-ramp is there. You got to believe the trip is worth taking. And the grace comes through the sacraments, through the prayers of the Church. And through our own attempts to cooperate with grace, God gives us more grace. So very different conceptions of the spiritual life, very different conceptions of what salvation means, very different conceptions about what sin is. And I was thinking about these metaphors that you use. You know, the Bible uses a lot of different metaphors, like the sick who need a doctor, the ignorant who need a teacher, the prisoner who needs freedom, and of course the dead man who needs to come back to life, and others to boot.
2: God bless you, Lee. Thanks so much for the phone call today. 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We head next to the Republic of Texas. Anne is watching on YouTube today. Anne, you're on with Dr. David Anders.
3: Hello.
2: Hi, go right ahead, Anne.
3: Hi, I have a question that I need to get cleared up. Before I go into church, I go early enough to receive we have the rosary before Mass. And there are several deacons that get up there and say the rosary. And so I've been so happy about this. I say I get an extra rosary in every day that way, especially on Sunday. And so there's one deacon that says this prayer that I have never heard it pronounced. Oh, my sweet Jesus, forgive us our sins, save us from the fires of hell. That particular prayer, from what I understand, and when I went to Portugal, the angel had given that to the children before to learn before with the rosary. Is that true, or is there a sweet Jesus in there? Or
1: yeah, I think so. The Fatima prayer.
3: Can I make changes in the rosary? Can I say, oh, beautiful Mary?
1: Yes, thank you so much. I really appreciate the question. So, of course, the Fatima prayer, as it's handed down by popular tradition, is, oh, my Jesus, forgive us our sins and save us from the fires of hell. So the sweet business is not part of the prayer as it's normally practiced. Now, if someone is praying the rosary, you know, in their own private devotional life, by themselves in their prayer closet or in their bed or their car or whatever, you can add whatever prayers you want to, take anything out you want to. It's not part of the church's liturgy. This is really just for your own private edification. You can do whatever you want. I have a good friend who is one of the most devoted Marian pilgrims and devotionalists you've ever met in your life, and he's made up like whole streams of mysteries of the rosary that almost always involve Mary, you know, that he likes to add in there for his own private prayer life. Good for him, you know, go for it, have fun. This is about really enhancing your relationship with God and bringing your imagination to play. So that's lovely, all right? When you're talking about public prayers, especially with the liturgy, but I would say it would also include when there's standard devotional practices that have become really common throughout the church, and the church has a form that she encourages for this, then it is really not my business to add my own private idiosyncratic additions. And this is especially obvious when you see it done in the liturgy. If you've ever been to a Mass and the priest decides to get cute and depart from the rubrics and add his own language, well, what happens is, far from being edifying, is you just sit on the edge of your pew, you're chewing your fingernails off, worried about what shoe is going to drop next, right? You stop paying attention to the Mass, and you just start obsessing about the next mistake to come, and it really throws you off. The same thing could happen with a rosary. If you've got the rhythm of the thing in your mind, and somebody keeps changing it around, well, rather than being edifying, it just becomes distracting, right? And so I don't think it's nice. I don't think it's nice to the assembled faithful for someone to impose this on them, because it's them wanting others to recognize how cute and clever they are. And it's really not about Jesus may be sweet, but that's beside the point, right? It's not helping the other person pray better, unless you get a private rosary group and you all decide to say sweet Jesus. I mean, that'd be okay. But in this context, strikes me as a bit off. And, you know, I have been in rosary groups before where somebody doesn't change the language, but they will use a strange intonation. And it's so obvious that it's like they're trying to draw attention to themselves. And it's distracting. And I think, you know, charity is putting others before yourself.
2: Should she just go and eviscerate this deacon?
1: That's another question. So there's two things you could do. You know, St. Therese of Lisieux had to deal with this kind of stuff in the convent. And what she decided was her ability to put up with the annoying nun with the squeaky boots was part of her sanctification. So you could take that approach and just say, okay, it's rude, it's obnoxious, I'm going to deal. Or if you think it's really becoming a distraction to the group, you know, you could charitably say something in an attitude of deference.
2: Does that help, Anne?
3: Somewhat.
2: Okay.
1: It doesn't solve the problem, right? It doesn't solve the problem.
2: God bless you, Anne. We'll keep you in our prayers for sure. We'll stay right there in the Republic of Texas. Roman is in San Antonio listening on Guadalupe Radio. Roman, you're on with Dr. David Anders.
4: Hi, Dr. Anders. Thanks for taking my call. I'll try and be quick. I've noticed a recurring question on penal substance.
1: Yeah.
4: And it's left me more confused. I kind of feel like I know what didn't happen on the cross, but now I'm kind of like, what did happen? I get that you're saying that Christ was not, like, he's an innocent man that was not vicariously punished by God.
1: Right. So what did happen? It's a good question. Several things happened. So the metaphor, and these are all metaphors, the metaphor that I think is most common in Catholic theology and practice, and the one that's, I think, best represented by the sacrificial character of the Mass itself, is something like this. Let's say in a human relationship, you're not dealing with God, just a human relationship, you offend somebody, maybe your wife, maybe your parents, you know, maybe your best bud, and you apologize and they forgive you. But, you know, you're kind of overwrought about the thing, and you say, I really ought to do something to make up for this. And so, if it's your wife, maybe you offer to take her out to dinner, or you buy her some flowers, or you buy her a box of chocolate. You've made an offering. Now, I think it's very clear from that illustration that there's nothing to do with penal substitution in that illustration at all. No one is being punished. If forgiveness has been extended, and the penitent party is merely offering a token of appreciation, of thanksgiving, of satisfaction, whatever you want to call it. An offering has been made, but the offering is not a substitutionary victim to be punished vicariously on my behalf. Does that make sense to you so far?
4: I think so.
1: Okay. Well, that's what Old Testament sacrifices were. They were not penal substitutions. When the Old Testament worshiper brought an animal and killed it in the temple, he didn't do that so that the animal would die instead of him because God's wrath had been expiated on the irrational animal. That's not why he brought the animal. He brought the animal because it was a token of his own sacrifice, something the fruit of his hands, the flocks of his field. He was bringing these things to show God that he cared, that he was grateful, that he was going to give something up, right, in virtue of the divine honor. David echoes this sentiment in 2 Samuel when he says, I refuse to offer the Lord a sacrifice that costs me nothing. Now, the interesting thing about penal substitution is it's the doctrine that teaches that Christ's sacrifice costs you nothing. But David says, I won't offer a sacrifice that costs me nothing. That's the logic behind satisfaction, satisfactory offering. That's what the Mass is. That we bring the sacrifice of Christ to God as a token of our repentance, of our thanksgiving. That's what Calvary was. So that's one thing that the death of Christ does to accomplish our salvation. Here's another one. St. Peter in his epistle says Christ died to give us an example to follow. That's a completely different conception of what Christ's death accomplishes. It's complementary to it, but it's different from the doctrine of satisfaction. Christ is a martyr who dies a martyr's death out of obedience to God. And God is impressed. Philippians 2 says that because of his humble obedience unto death, God exalted him to the right hand, gave him the name above every name. But St. Peter also says that it's an example for us to follow. Christ says this too. If you want to be my disciples, take up your cross and follow me. This is what sacrificial love looks like. You too wrote a song about it. Right. Another thing that is accomplished on the cross of Christ, and this one is a little bit more subtle, a little bit more mystical. Christ enters into solidarity with the human race. He assumes a human nature. And as such, he becomes the second Adam. So his personal destiny is transformative for all of humanity. He is, as it were, all of humanity represented singularly in a single person. And by submitting himself to death, Christ mystically unites the human race to himself, puts it to death, and recreates it through his resurrection. This is exactly the language that Paul uses in the book of Romans to describe the death of Christ, whereby we die with him, and as we die with Christ, we die to the law, we die to our sins, we die to our wounded nature, and we're recreated in him through the resurrection. We're made members of Christ in virtue of our baptism to participate in the glorious power of his resurrection and his new life, which becomes ours. That's harder to grasp. It's much more mystical. It's deeply powerful, right? And so that's why Pope Gregory the Great can say, Christian, become what you are. You are this new creature in Christ in virtue of the death and resurrection of Jesus in which you participated. Through mystical union. So now go live the life that Christ has infused into you by his grace and Holy Spirit.
2: Does that help you out, Roman?
4: I think so. I think I need to learn a lot more about it. Do you have any references, books,
1: yeah,
4: or articles?
1: Go pick up a couple places. So you can read an article at the Call to Communion website on the Catholic and Reformed Doctrines of the Atonement Compared. You can also recommend the book by Oxenham called The Catholic Doctrine of the Atonement.
2: God bless you, Roman. Thanks so much for the phone call. 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On behalf of our host, Dr. David Anders, our producer, Pedro Quiles, our call screener, Rich Jesse, and social media maven, Mr. Ace McKay, I'm Jack Williams, once again sitting in today for Tom Price. Thanks so much for joining us. And until we get together next time, God bless.

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6: Christ is the answer, with Father John Ricardo.
7: I repeat, I'm sure ad nauseum to the guys who are here, a line from Pope Benedict Emeritus now, who used to say over and over again, to be a Christian is not the result of an ethical choice, but the result of an event, an encounter, a meeting with the living God in the person of Jesus Christ. This and nothing less is what it means to be a Christian. So we said the new evangelization is new in ardor. That's a kind of old-fashioned word. What in the world is ardor? Ardor is zeal, fervor, passion. Are you passionate about Jesus? Passionate about Jesus. Are you zealous for Jesus? Are you fervent for Jesus? Are we fervent for the gospel? Are we passionate about helping this world come to know him?
8: How many times have you heard the complaint that the church is boring? Well, the problem is not that church is boring, it's that we are bored. We are the problem. We've lost our childlike sense of wonder. G.K. Chesterton says the children have abounding vitality, and yet they want things repeated and unchanged. They always say, "Do it again," and the grown-up person does it until he's nearly dead. For grown-up people are not strong enough to exult in monotony, but perhaps God is strong enough to exult in monotony. It's possible that God says every morning, "Do it again" to the sun, and every evening, "Do it again" to the moon.
9: 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Chesterton.
10: 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He who does not pray, well, you get the point." 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It's the means of putting us into communion with God, and God can do all things. The more our will lines up with the will of God, the more powerful our prayers, and the simpler they become ultimately, "Be it done to me, Lord, according to thy word." 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
14: 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This broadcast of Take Two is recorded, so please no calls at this time.

0: hi there, and welcome to your show, Take Two with Jerry and Debbie. I'm Debbie Giorgiani, and here's the question for today. You don't have to be Catholic to weigh in on this. We need your takes on this, your lived experiences, your wisdom, your knowledge, and so we do need you to participate. The question is, are you bored with life? Ooh, are you bored with life? Anybody see that movie Groundhog Day? Are you bored with life? Do you just seem like it's going same thing over and over again? And life is, you thought it was going to be more exciting, but it's actually quite boring. So are you bored with life? That's the question I'm asking today. You can keep some of the details private and the names and things of that nature. We want to respect everybody. But I do want to hear your stories, and I'd love for you to call in early. I'll answer the question, but I want to hear your story. 833-288-EWTN. That's 833-288-3986. We're live today on this beautiful, just wonderful day today, because this is the day the Lord has made. Let us rejoice and be glad. Yes, let's be glad. Let's not be bored. Come on, you guys. Are you bored with life? Tell us why. And then let's talk about it, and let's see if we can make it a better day for you, the beginning of many more adventurous, exciting days, because it's great to be alive. So many don't make it here on Earth. We've made it. We're here. We're pilgrims on a journey. So, but are you bored with life sometimes? I'll definitely share honestly from my heart if I've ever been bored with life. 833-288-EWTN, 833-288-3986. Call or text to that number. Please stop what you're doing. Please participate. I need your cooperation on this if we're going to make it a great episode of Take Two. So the question is, are you bored with life? Okay, I'll answer. pick me. Okay. I just picked myself to answer this because I have the microphone right now, because I'm waiting for you to call in and get screened and be on air with me. Come on, you guys. Have a sense of humor about this. Let's go. Are you bored with life? Yes. There are times that I've been bored with life. Okay. There. Okay. Next question. No, there isn't a next question. This is it. Are you bored with life? Sometimes, yeah, there's been points in my existence that I have felt bored. I can tell you this. I'm going to be really honest. There were times when I was home with the kids, I was bored. There's only so many Lego things you can do and so many card games you can play. And so I tend to be creative, and I like to, and I'm very adventurous, and I'm very curious. And so I like to kind of get out there and explore. I'm kind of a free spirit, if you haven't guessed already. And so that's why I think I have a sense of humor. I have to keep myself entertained. So are you bored with life? There's been times I've been bored. There's been times I've been bored going out on date night with Marty, my husband. I'm like, really? We're just going to go to dinner and the movies. That's it. Okay. I mean, can we go shopping? Can we go, I don't know, somewhere else, take a drive? So yeah, you can, I think there's periods of life that can seem boring or repetitive or over and over again, it's same thing happening. There are times I get bored doing the maintenance things of life. So I'll give you an example. I get bored vacuuming. I just do. Although it's fun. I mean, I like creating, you know, those really cool lines in the carpet. I like that. I get bored sweeping floors. I get bored raking leaves. I get bored mowing the lawn. This is when I grew up in Jersey. We don't have any grass in Arizona. I get bored pulling weeds, totally bored pulling weeds in the backyard. See, I told you guys, I could sit here all day. You know, I just raised my hand and here I was. And I said, okay, Debbie, your turn. And that was me. And I could talk the whole hour. I don't want to talk the whole hour. I want you to tell me your stories about being bored. I just shared deep from my heart. Oh, I've gotten bored. I get bored watching, movies. I get bored watching TV programs that just don't interest me. Yeah, but I don't know if I'm bored with life. I think life is, I don't know. I think you can make boredom it's, to me, is a chance to really daydream in an amazing way and to dream big with God. So I don't see life as boring. I see it, if things slow down or become too predictable, I use that time to creatively daydream. Okay, does that make sense? If it doesn't make sense, call in and tell me why. Basically, just call in. Okay, come on, you guys, bear with me. I have to, right after the show, I am going to a big doctor's appointment. So I would love for me, doctor's appointment for me, not for Marty, but for me. Marty's my husband, if you just tuned in. And I've got a big doctor's appointment. So I'm trying to keep it, I'm trying to keep my mood and my, just my feeling about life very lighthearted today. So, because I don't want any bad news from the doctor. I'm kind of sick of the bad news. So I don't think with the health situations that I've had for the past 10 years, oh yeah, life is not boring at all. It's just, it's way too busy. But it's, but yeah, I can see where people can get bored with life. So please listen, I just botched the whole answer to this question all over the place with random brain thoughts. But you guys said I must answer the questions. If I'm going to ask the questions, I have to be willing to answer them. So I just answered it in my strange brain, the way I process boredom. Okay. But I'm asking you now, are you bored with life? Be honest. I was honest. Okay, I want you to be honest. Okay, Brian just called in from North Dakota, wanted to be added to the Book of Prayers. Brian, definitely, you're in the Book of Prayers. I added myself, too, because I'm going to this doctor's appointment, so I'm going to add myself to the Book of Prayers. Okay, but Brian, we've got you in the Book of Prayers. Phone lines are just starting to light up. Are you bored with life? Do you know what? I used to get, oh, now this makes me think of it. I used to get bored in Catholic school. I did. Yeah. In fact, I had a lot of nuns used to get mad at me for that. I'm like my mother, my late mother, Connie. She got bored in school, too. I think I needed to be, I don't know, challenged more in school. Maybe that was it. I'm not sure. Okay, enough about me. Now let's hear about you. Are you bored with life? Phone lines are lighting up. I would love to hear your story. You can process it out in real time like I just did on air. That's what Take Two's all about. I'm trying to be very real about this, guys. I need you to call in 833-288-3986. Call or text to that number. Hurry to the phones.
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11: This is Father Elias Dorum. Let us pray to the Lord. Lord, have mercy. You were pleased to be conceived in the womb of the Virgin Mary for the salvation of our souls by the power of your all-holy Spirit. O Master, who came that we might have life more abundantly, we ask you to enlighten the minds and hearts of those blinded to the truth that life begins at conception and that the unborn in the womb are already adorned with your image and likeness. Be merciful, O Lord, to those who through ignorance or willfulness affront your divine goodness and providence through the evil act of abortion. May they, and all of us, Come to the light of your truth and glorify you, the giver of life, together with your Father and your all-holy and life-giving Spirit, now and ever and unto the ages of ages. Amen. In the name of the Father and of the Son and of the Holy Spirit, one God forever and ever. Amen.
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0: Okay, I'm asking the question today, are you bored with life? Maybe you're absolutely, you know, so busy that you want to be bored with life. Let's cover it from all these different angles. Come on, you guys. We are going to get to Carol in Virginia. And Carol, hang on. You're going to lead the discussion. But there's open phone lines here at Take Two. That's unusual. That means you guys are busy just listening or being entertained by my foolish talk of pretending that I am, you know, talking to myself and processing this out for no one to hear. Of course I know you're listening. You're the Take Two family. You guys probably know more about me than I know about myself. True, I'm being honest. So come on, you guys, step up, make a call or text in 833-288-EWTN. That's 833-288-3986. Just tell me about how your life is going. How's that? Do you like your life? Do you wish it was different? Are you bored? Are you too busy? Is life flying by? That's how I feel. Time is going so fast. Before I get to Carol, please call in. You don't have to be Catholic to call in. I'm very friendly, and I would like to talk to you today. So, yeah, that's you that's driving the car right now. Pull over safely to the side of the road. Make this call, 833-288-3986. My days are in your hands, men and women in the footsteps of Jesus. What does it mean to encounter Jesus, to answer the call to holiness? Cardinal Fernando Filoni explores salvation history for answers in My Days Are in Your Hands, Men and Women in the Footsteps of Jesus. In these pages, one of the church's leading shepherds walks you through the lives of great saints and biblical figures who willingly gave their lives to God. My Days Are in Your Hands by Cardinal Fernando Filoni, the latest release from EWTN Publishing, now available at EWTNRC.com, or you can even call them and order 205-271-2990. Okay, so just check that out. But go to EWTNRC anyway. They got great gifts, and believe it or not, Christmas is right around the corner. I'm just saying, you got to get prepared. Are you bored with life? That's the question I'm asking. Let's hear what Carol has to say. Carol is in Virginia, listening on the EWTN app. Hi, Carol. Welcome.
7: Hi, Debbie. Thanks for taking my call again.
0: Definitely. I'm so glad you called.
7: I would love to be bored. Let me tell you, I have had 10 years of the most crazy life anybody could ever have, and I will gladly trade any of it for anybody that got some peace. I've lived in an apartment that has been just over the top. I've never heard of such a place. Mm-hmm. But it's like next to a wooded area, and all of the animals are protected. So there are snakes coming and going in my apartment. Oh. Don't like that too well. Mm-hmm. And there are all these other things. I've had a raccoon. I've had a bear at my door. And I don't live in the wilderness. I live in the city. But mm-hmm. every day is a shockaroo. You never know what to expect. And you daresn't sleep, because what if you open your eyes and there's some critter on your chest looking at you in the face? Mm. So it's been a time, and it's been so crazy. I've just been fighting the animals this whole time. Finally, I decided I have to move. I just can't take any more of it. Enough is enough.
0: Ooh, so, wow. So Carol, there's no Groundhog Day for you. Like predictable, you have to be like on guard, right?
7: Exactly. And that's the way I've been for 10 years now. And I'm like, I can't take it anymore. I need some rest. I don't get a chance to go anywhere or do anything because I'm chasing critters all the time. And my management office says, well, if there are critters in your house, you call the sheriff's department. Mm. And I said, well, if I call the sheriff's department, what's he going to do, arrest the snake and put a gun at him? I mean, excuse me? I had four snakes in my apartment roaming around. And then we had a terrible storm, and there was a lot of water. And the water, I don't know what these animals were, but they were in my apartment. I could hear them, but I couldn't see them. And I thought, oh, you've got to be crazy. And they're going to think you're nuts calling the sheriff's department. And nobody seems to ever find anything. They get out before the sheriff comes.
12: Okay, so I got to be honest with you, Carol, real quickly. As you are talking, I'm just I'm squeezing my hands, and my body is tensing up because I could not even last one day doing that. Not one day.
7: And look how long I lasted.
12: Yeah, I don't
7: move.
12: You did move. Okay, good.
7: I moved, but I'm hoping. Put me in the prayer book that I didn't bring it with me, whatever it is, because my first night here, I fell over some boxes that I didn't have picked up yet. And I really hurt myself, and I guess my cell phone called the emergency number, and they came, and they had to break my door in to get me.
12: No.
7: I'm okay. I've got gashes to my head and my knees, but I'm okay. And I saw my guardian angel standing over me.
12: Aww.
7: And I didn't know who he was. And I said, I know you, don't I? And he said, yes, I'm your guardian angel, and you're going to be fine.
12: Oh, I love that.
7: Me too. So I had a blessing with that.
12: Mm-hmm.
7: And now I'm just trying to heal everything up and put everything away so I don't fall over any boxes or anything anymore.
12: Right, right.
7: But put me in your prayer list.
12: You got it. You got it. I put a star next to your name. Yeah, we're going to thank the guardian angels for being there for you. And your guardian angels right beside you, never going to leave you. So that's wonderful. So you're in good.
7: Exactly.
12: Yeah, you got good coverage there.
7: So if anybody wants excitement in their life, you know, have a little of that for a while. You'll soon be over it.
12: Yeah,
7: give
12: no.
7: me more of them.
12: So just real quickly, Carol, and we're going to get to Bill. Bill, hang on, and Jeff and the others, there's room for you if you want to call in asking. I'm asking the question, are you bored with life? That's the question today. But Carol, just real quickly, when I had young children, my husband and I moved into a new home because the family was expanding. So we moved into another home that would be suitable for more children. And the first day I got into the new home, I live in Arizona. I saw my first scorpion, and I found out that the homes were built on a nest of scorpions or something. I guess ASU, the college, was doing some kind of study or whatever, and so this area that we lived in had scorpions, and I remember sitting on a stool in the home, just crying my eyes out, going, I can't do this. I cannot stay in this house with scorpions with a little kid. And it was brutal. And so I can relate to you, Carol, in a much smaller way. But I'll tell you what, I was on high alert all day long, all night. And it got really overwhelming. And so my heart goes out to you, Carol. That's a lot to deal with. And I'm glad you're in a safer, more stable location where you can have that peace. You deserve that peace. And that's what I want for you.
7: Well, I gave it up to the Lord as my sacrifice matched with Jesus. Together, I went through an awful lot.
12: I bet you did. Yeah. Yeah, wow. But you survived it, so you're stronger, so that's good. So you could probably fight off anything at this point, right?
7: Yeah, pretty much. Because when we had storms, the things that came, and I had the sheriff come out, he couldn't find anything, and he sat down at the dining room table talking to me, and all of a sudden he heard it. He jumped, and he said, "Oh, my goodness." And I said, "You hear it, don't you?" "Yes, I hear it." So come to find out, there were hundreds of baby frogs that came into the building, and they're all over my door trying to get in out of the rain.
12: Oh, my goodness. Okay, Carol, you got to turn this into a movie or something. You can't make this stuff up.
7: I know.
12: Yeah, this is
7: frightening.
12: Yeah, but it's a true story. It would make for a good movie.
7: Yeah.
12: You never know. Put it into a screenplay, Carol, and then when you make millions, you can give 10% or something to EWTN, okay?
7: I certainly would give more than that to EWTN because you and EWTN and Mother Angelica, you've done so much for me. That's what really helped me get through it all.
12: Oh, bless your heart. You're amazing. We love you, Carol. Stay safe, and I got you in the prayer book, and we want you to be really strong and having a good time in your new place. So thank you, Carol.
7: Thank you. God bless you, dear.
12: Thank you so much. Back at you, definitely. Okay, we're going to get to Bill. Bill is a first-time caller from Montana. I cannot believe it. I was just saying hello to Bill from Montana, and Bill just dropped. So, Bill, if you are listening, call back. You were supposed to be next. Bill from Montana, first-time caller, and I don't know what happened, so please call back. Dial this number, Bill, 833-288-EWTN. That's 833-288-3986. You can call or text to this number. I'm asking about if you're bored with life. Carol told us her story, and boy, oh boy, did she live through a lot, and certainly there was no boredom there. She was always ready to deal with these things coming at her where she lives, and that's tough. So that's we're talking all about all these different angles of life. So if you are bored with life, call in, tell us. Again, Bill from Montana, please call back. In the meantime, I'm going to get to Jeff. Jeff is also a first-time caller from Michigan on Ave Maria Radio. Hi, Jeff. Welcome.
13: Hi. Thank you for taking my call.
12: Thank you. You
13: so
12: go right
13: when
12: ahead.
13: You started when you start talking about boredom, I think the Holy Spirit just put this in my head. A quote from the Rule of St. Benedict that I remember now. I think I had it last semester, but he says idleness is the enemy of the soul, and it stuck with me. It's so true, because we seem like we're talking about boredom, and sometimes we just get focused on different things and our mind wanders, and I think that's when the enemy can swoop in. And it made me think, because I constantly, when I'm feeling like I'm just kind of sitting around and just looking for the next thing to do, I just immediately find something to do, or I just sit in silence and pray. Something that is getting my mind occupied and not just sitting idle.
12: Okay, so Jeff, thank you so much for being a first-time caller. I have so much to say about this, because I'm a life coach I've been a life coach for 20 years, and what you have to say is so important for our spiritual lives. So if we get cut off by the break, if you can stay on a little longer, Jeff, I would really appreciate it, because it's important. Now, downtime, having quiet time is very good. It's very healthy. But when we're bored and we reach for the next kind of fix, then the thing that's going to be the easiest thing that's going to entertain us, that oftentimes that particular thing is not beneficial to us spiritually. So perfect example is the phone, right? We're bored. What do people do? They check their phone. We're bored. What do people do if they're near a computer? They go on and they scroll the internet or whatever, okay? Somebody is bored in their living room. What do? Sit on the couch, turn on the TV. Somebody's bored in the kitchen. What do? Open the refrigerator and start eating, mindlessly eating, when they're maybe not even hungry. Okay, so it's very interesting how the brain naturally seeks out comfort, wants to be that way. That's why earlier, if you heard me earlier in the opening segment when I was talking to myself, which I really wasn't, Jeff, I was just role playing that I was in school and I was pretending like I was raising my hand, the teacher was calling on me. I was saying, I was doing that on purpose because I was trying to show that when we do have a period of quote unquote boredom in our life, if we do some strategic, exercise or experience that is going to help us, that is much better for our souls. So like an example would be when I was in school and I was bored, I would look out the window and I would actually creatively daydream, creatively. I used to get scolded by the nuns, you know, why are you daydreaming? Are you bored? But that creative kind of daydreaming enabled me to process things that I was deeply thinking about, and I wanted to let it play out in my imagination. And wouldn't you know it, that many of those things that I had done in daydreaming actually did come to fruition in my adult life. So it's fascinating what you're talking about, Jeff. And here we're going to get cut off now by the music. And Jeff, I want to hear your response to this. So hang on with me a little longer. And we do have some open phone lines. If you have something to say about this, a take on this topic about boredom in life, are you bored with life? Are you really, do you need a little bit of boredom in life? Just please call in 833-288-3986. And Bill in Montana, if you want to call back, we have a line for you.
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15: Today we're looking at Psalm 9. By the way, so Psalm 9 is in Book 1 of the Psalms, so Psalm 1 to 41. This is one written by David. So we start in verse 12. Sing psalms to the Lord who dwells in Zion. Remember, Zion is the heavenly Jerusalem, and that's where the Lord dwells. The earthly Zion is Jerusalem. Tell his mighty works among the peoples. Why? We can't keep the faith to ourselves. We have to share, we have to witness, we have to evangelize. For the avenger of blood has remembered them, has not forgotten the cry of the poor. So often, we want to take revenge as opposed to retributive justice. It's not revenge. It's a very different way of thinking about it as people of faith. But God is the one who's the avenger. He's the one who enacts justice. So we don't have to worry about doing that ourselves.
14: For more about the Psalms, visit EWTN.com, go to search, and type in Psalms.
16: 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Speaking with two priests, Father Jesse J. Mango, OP, and Father Ignatius John Schweitzer, OP, about their book, How to Be His, a 33-day dedication to our Eucharistic Jesus, published by Sophia Press and available through the EWTN Religious Catalog. Seems like sometimes in the church, the idea of Eucharistic adoration seems a little static, a little me and Jesus, but you don't see it that way.
17: Correct. I mean, I think we've lost often the sense of the sacred, mm-hmm. and that there are sacred places, sacred times, sacred beings. Mm-hmm. And so, you know, the Eucharist, the Lord Jesus himself, body, blood, soul, and divinity, brings us to the holy, holy, holies. And that does help us then to come to the one thing necessary, but then also to go out from there and then, you know, treat others better and recognize others in the image of God.
16: The book is How to Be His, a 33-day dedication to our Eucharistic Jesus. This has been a Bookmark Brief. Thanks for stopping by. We shall catch you next time.
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12: The question for today on Take Two with Jerry and Debbie is, are you bored with life? If you have something to say about this, if you're a therapist, a psychologist, a psychiatrist, if you're a pastor, a priest, please call in and share your wisdom and knowledge on this topic about boredom in life. We're speaking with our new friend, Jeff, who's a first-time caller from Michigan, and Jeff's been holding so patiently I want to hear his response when I was talking about, like, strategically planning out the next, you know, exercise, the next thing that you're going to do in life. When you do feel boredom start to come up inside of you, what are you going to do about it? Do you just mindlessly go to the next thing that feels good? That can be dangerous. And I think, you know, going along with what Saint Benedict and actually many saints have talked about, being bored and not having a focus on things. So I'm gonna get Jeff's response in just a moment. I'd love to hear from you. If you have something to say about this, if you feel prompted by the Spirit, we believe that is the Holy Spirit. So say yes. What your story and what you have to say can help other souls today. So don't think like, well, I'm just gonna sit back and learn. And that's great. You can sit back and learn. But I'd like you to participate. We have plenty of time. We're only halfway done with this episode. So let's really try to make an impact with this. We can help souls today. Okay, step up, do your part, be the body of Christ. Let's go. 833-288-EWTN. 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You don't have to be Catholic to call in. 30 more seconds, Jeff. I wanted just to do a quick shout out. This week, let's spotlight another 288-EWTN. Call or text to this number, 833-288-3986. You don't have to be Catholic to call in.

0: from your friends here at EWTN Radio. Thank you so much for serving your community in Anchorage, Alaska for 11 years. Keep going, you guys. Okay, Jeff, what's your response to what I had to share about creative daydreaming?
1: Yeah, I think the creative daydreaming, that I think you had mentioned productivity through mm-hmm. that daydreaming. I think that it's valuable. The last couple of months, I've taken specific time throughout the day for solitude and silence. And I think that is, if our mind is focused on Christ, on where we're going, where we're being called, and just contemplatively listening to the Holy Spirit, that's a little different than just being bored and our minds wandering, because what you said is spot on. For me, and I'm sure for many people, even your younger listeners, what am I going to do? I'm going to go to my phone. I'm going to go to the internet. I'm going to go to places that may open up situations that, the Holy Spirit just doesn't want us in. So I agree with you. I really don't want to take up much more of your time. I appreciate you taking my time.
0: No, real quickly, I know. And thank you for being a first-time caller. I hope you call us again. But something that you said just really got me going in a direction of life coaching. And it's really concerning to me, Jeff, because I read articles recently about how young people, and I'm talking about really young, 8 years old, 12 years old, 15, 16-year-olds, they have a real problem sitting in quiet. The quiet annoys them, and the calmness of being silent, it doesn't feel right to them. And they've done all these different studies on it that, they're so overstimulated with all these gadgets and things of that nature that they don't even know how to stay in that quiet place. Any wisdom for the younger folks that may be listening to this program right now?
1: Yeah, so a lot of it was actually in this moral theology class I just had. And it's that saying, the silence is deafening. And when we're focused on just wondering what we're going to do, but our mind just goes blank. I think for the younger folks, just any hobby. I would love to have played the piano or the guitar. I never did. I was always playing sports or something, but just getting up and getting busy, just going outside, doing whatever. All the electronics and all the internet and everything that is out there can be valuable at times when we need it, but we still need that social community interaction to build the kingdom. And I think that starts, I'm a youth minister, I try to help at least, and that is one thing, is focusing on the relationship with Christ, building your relationship with Christ. That can start at 6, 7, 8, and that really takes away from the boredom, because once, especially with those younger kids, I couldn't believe it, the interaction with the Holy Spirit is just waiting for them. And that would be something that I just had my first grandchild, so when he can comprehend, that will be one thing that I will try to look forward to.
0: Congratulations, your first grandchild. That is so cool. So I put you in the book, Jeff. That is awesome. Jeff, are you familiar with the religious education program, Catechesis of the Good Shepherd?
1: No.
0: Okay, it's a Montessori-based program, Maria Montessori. It's an amazing program, religious. It basically is about, I'm trained in it, so this is why I want to make sure I present it correctly. The children, they call them works, and the children are in the atrium doing, really contemplating the parables of Jesus. And they spend time moving all the pieces of the different parables. They're actually, real demonstrations that they can actually place themselves like in front of the altar, and it's amazing. And children as young as I've seen it, as 5 years old, as young as 5 years 5 years old,

0: and sit there and set the whole altar, and they'll sit there and they will listen to the story, and they will stay in this silence for a good maybe 15, 20 minutes, Jeff. It's unbelievable to watch how the Holy Spirit is speaking to this young soul, and this soul is just absorbing it through just contemplating, using their senses, all their senses, and taking it all in. And it's the most amazing thing I've ever seen. If you can look it up online, just go to Catechesis of the Good Shepherd, and you can kind of see the kids in the atrium and working, doing the different works of the parables and the reading, and then them moving all the different characters and pieces around. It's fascinating. And I was so called to this particular religious education formation process that I wanted to get trained in it. And they found that the adults that go through the training, they experience the same thing as the children do. So it's really just an amazing approach. If you ever get time, because it sounds like you're in religious education, are you a deacon or something?
1: I'm actually discerning the permanent diaconate or the chaplaincy.
0: Nice. You sound like a deacon already, just to let you know.
1: Well,
0: yeah,
1: you.
0: Yeah. So I'm going to put you in the book for discernment. But look up the Catechesis of the Good Shepherd. I'd love your take on it. It's really fascinating.
1: I will. I just wrote it down. I appreciate that, Debbie. Thank you so much.
0: Thank you. God bless you. Call us again. Definitely. Please call us again. And if there's any trained catechists out there of the Catechesis of the Good Shepherd, feel free to call in and you can share more than I did. I haven't been in the classroom for quite a few years, but I am trained all the way up the three levels of training. We're going to get to Paula in just a moment. I wanted to remind, and thank you again, Jeff. I wanted to remind everyone, tonight is the big night for the webinar on Stand Tall. Dr. David Anders and I will be hosting the free webinar on, we're calling it Heal the Rift. We're trying to help families come back together, to unite families that have been fractured by estrangement, parental alienation, no contact, you know, the whole trend that's happening, the epidemic that's happening in this world of ripping families apart. And Dr. David Anders is going to share the research that he has uncovered in this exact topic, so we can create a movement, a support for all families to come together. 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But we would love your prayer and support. 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Okay, Paula is in Wisconsin, and Paula has been waiting so patiently on Sirius XM 130. Paula's going to answer the question, are you bored with life? And she's got some life tips for us. Hi, Paula. Welcome.
2: Hi. Good morning. Say, just a quick tip. Is, you know, instead of our scrolling so much on our phones, I decided to turn it into strolling. I, at least every day for 1 hour, or maybe to sometimes two, pick up the trash in our city streets and in our boulevards and try to keep God's creation beautiful. And hopefully people will, you know, possibly get an inspiration from that. My inspiration was Ed the Diver from Marinette, Wisconsin, who picks up the waterways with his wife, and it is amazing what people throw into our waters and our streets. So he's my inspiration. So If you're bored, pick up a bag, go to the Dollar Tree and get a grabber and, you know, get some vitamin D, and it's a nice contemplative time too.
0: Wow, that is amazing. Wow. Okay. I love that idea. I made a note of it because, you know, in life coaching, we always give different exercises that people can do to kind of redirect, you know, to kind of have purpose and meaning come out of things. Wow, Paula, that's ingenious. Incredible. Did you think of that yourself, or how did that come up?
2: No, Ed the Diver and Marinette was doing trash recovery and stuff in our waterways in Wisconsin. And he was, I don't have a waterway right in my neighborhood, but I can certainly take care of the streets in my neighborhood. Or I, on the way to church, I would see a lot of trash in the street or the boulevard. So I, you know, I just said, yep, that's my place today. And so, you know, it, I believe that if we keep our world clean, there's less depression also, because we're seeing something pretty. God's earth. So
0: cleanliness is next to godliness. I'm right with you. That is brilliant. I love how you're building up, you know, you're building up the kingdom. You are adding, you are building instead of taking away. You are a giver instead of a taker. I love that. Paula, you are amazing. You know, it's things like that that we can do with the time, the precious time that we have, that I think is so meaningful to God. When we get out of our own kind of our own wants and needs, and we are doing something that is building the body of Christ, building up the kingdom, you just have to imagine that God is really pleased with that. Because think about it, we only have so much time, right? And most of it we use for ourselves, but you're using it to really benefit all of God's creation, right?
2: Right. And one more thing, I have, at least every week I meet 4 new people. And if they ask me what I'm doing, I let them know, just like I did with you. But I also try to say I'm cleaning up God's earth. Or like last week, I met a guy that was strolling the neighborhood to see if he could figure out what apartment he wanted to live in. And I said, well, what church are you going to? So I offered him fellowship that way. So it's just a couple words. It's not a lot of evangelization. It might stick sometime. And that's what I'm doing.
0: I love it. You're on a mission. You're in ministry. You're doing good. Way to go, Paula. I put you in the book for continued blessings, okay?
2: Thank you so much.
0: Thank you. Thank you for gracing this episode today. I really appreciate it. Okay, I'm getting a lot of comments coming in about the Catechesis of the Good Shepherd. Let me just make sure I do it correctly. It's a Montessori-based program, but I want to give credit to those who created CGS. And if you want to learn more about it, you go to cgsusa.org. That's Catechesis of the Good Shepherd, USA.org. History of the Catechesis of the Good Shepherd. The Catechesis of the Good Shepherd is the result of a long period of careful observation of children by Sophia Cavalletti and her Montessori collaborator Gianna Gobbi in Rome. And so it is so amazing. So these two Catholic lay women came together, and they are so schooled in this, and they learned to really follow the children and how the children absorb and learn. And so that's why there's just a rich history to the Catechesis of the Good Shepherd. I would highly recommend folks check it out. It's one of the religious education programs that I found to be so mystically deep. That would be the best way I would describe it. And going through the training, oh boy, do you learn a lot. In fact, we have a lot of parents of the kids that want to go through the training after their kids used to go through the program. It's just amazing. Anyway, that was just a little side note, but I want to make sure I give you the information, so in case you want to look it up. We're going to get to more calls in just a moment. I do want to share Mother Angelica Live Classics. It's tonight, 8 p.m. Eastern Time. Mother discusses Jesus's power to deliver us from those things which bind us down. Okay, that's what it says right there. And so in order to free us, okay, to deliver us. I love that. So Mother will discuss that. All right, that's what it says on the document. That's what I read. One other thing I just wanted to share real quickly about Take 2. Take 2 works when you participate. Take 2 is so amazing, and we see miraculous results from the feedback we get from the listeners, especially brand new listeners, when you participate. So like, for instance, Bethany sent in a text listening on Sirius XM. I always like the fact that the French I always like the fact that the French say, I am bored, actually translates to I bore myself. I think if you feel bored, it's because you're not finding how you could be focusing yourself on something creative or constructive while you are doing something like waiting for doing a repetitive task or waiting for something. As you said, I think you always have your thoughts and imagination. And you could decide how to direct those, whether to be constructive or to higher things, or towards feeling bored. This came in by text from Bethany. So agree, Bethany. Thanks for affirming what I said. I totally agree. We really have to use this time wisely. We certainly don't want to get to our deathbeds and say, you know, so much wasted time. We don't want to do that. So let's use this precious time. We made it, you guys. We're alive. We're alive today. You know, I got a message from a wonderful Take-Two family member just a few moments ago saying, good luck on your doctor's appointment today. You know, thank you for that. And thank you for the prayers to the Take-Two family. It's going to be cool. It's all good. Everything is good. You know, I'm still alive right now. Got to do this episode with you guys today. I'm smiling. I'm loving the response from the Take-Two family. It's all good. We're using this time wisely, and we keep moving forward, okay, right? Because we're pilgrims on a journey back home to God. Let's hear what Isabel has to say in Maryland, listening on Sirius XM 130. Hi, Isabel. Welcome.
3: Hi. Yes, I was just responding to your question, are you bored with life? My problem is just kind of the opposite. I seem to never be able to get bored. I seem to always find something else to do. My to-do list tends to be too long many times, and then I kind of tire myself out. If I find I run out of things to do, I almost feel guilty. I do do the best I can to make time for God. If I don't, I get very irritable. And if I'm not careful, I will not get enough sleep because I'll be trying to do everything on my to-do list. So, no, I don't have that problem. I have the reverse problem.
0: Gotcha.
3: So, well, I just thought I would share that.
0: Right. Well, Isabel, let me ask you a question. It sounds like you schedule in God, so you schedule your prayer time with God, so that's great.
3: Yeah.
0: Let me ask you this question. Your schedule, your routine, does it energize you or does it drain you?
3: It depends. It depends if I overdo it. If I overdo it, I get drained.
0: Okay.
3: If I don't overdo it, if I'm right where I should be, then, yeah, I'm pretty energized. It just depends.
0: Okay. So you've got a little bit of the Energizer Bunny in you. I love that. Okay. All right. That's actually good. If it energizes you and it works for you, that just may be how you operate. And that's okay. You know, our president of the United States, when they interviewed him, Donald Trump, they've asked him many times, you just keep going. How are you doing it at your age? Like, he loves what he does. So he is energized by that. That works for him. That may not work for a person, another person his age, but it works for him. And I've seen it on many interviews that our president has responded that way. So my that's why my question to you is, if you keep it in check, if you keep it in balance, it works for you. So I say, wow, that is awesome. And I love how you brought God in. You scheduled in God to your day. Oftentimes people who do a lot during the day and they have a long list or a long, you know, commitments or extensive amount of obligations, they oftentimes will push God to the very end of the day, which sometimes could be a mistake, or they push God right off the day completely and on the shelf. So as long as God's, you know, there, you know, I say that's, you know, pretty awesome if you can keep up that pace. What do you say?
3: Yes. Again, it's just a challenge to make sure that I do pray, and then that I don't overdo it, and I get enough sleep, and all those things. Because if I don't get enough sleep, I can, and I don't pray, then I get irritable, and that's an occasion of sin. So,
0: gotcha.
3: So that's where my challenge is.
0: Right. Well, so then there's what you do: make prayer a priority. Prayer first. Make it a priority and then see how the day unfolds. I love that, Isabel. You made a great contribution today. Thank you so much and have a beautiful rest of your day. I'm going to, in a moment, thank you. I'm going to try to squeeze in Kimberly. Kimberly's ready to go on air from North Carolina, listening on Sirius XM 130. Kimberly, you're going to close the broadcast. What take do you have on this topic?
4: Okay, I'm okay. A couple of little things. First, I just want to say I love your program. Love, love, love it. It's
0: thank
4: so good.
0: You.
4: I've loved it for years.
0: I love you too.
4: Encouraged. It's like one of my things I do to turn my boredom into a really good activity. I turn on the radio, Jerry and Debbie. But anyway, I want to share an article first. I have two, but first I'll just share an article by he's a child educator of Oak Meadow School, which is kind of Montessori-like. It, you know, respects the development of the children. And he wrote something about how to turn boredom into creativity for children. Mm. And he wrote this 20 or 30 years ago, and I read it, and I've never forgotten it, and it's just fabulous read. I tried to look it up real quick, but I'm in my car, and it's not very safe. So I feel sure it's on their website. But it's wonderful, and it's not a hard read. It's easy, and it really gives some good ideas for parents and teachers. Mm-hmm. And another book real quick, if we have time, is one by Maria Montessori called The Absorbent Mind. Mm-hmm. And it's just beautiful. It's when to find your children in their most prime learning state of the day. Like, you can tell different times of the day when they're absorbent.
0: Mm.
4: And you can teach it a lot more effectively when you catch them in this absorbent.
0: Wow.
4: When their mind is absorbent. There's times when you can try to teach the same thing 100 times, mm-hmm. and they're not going to get it. But if you catch them when they're in their absorbent time, they'll learn it very quickly.
0: Mm, I love
4: anyway,
0: that.
4: Anyway, I thought I would share that. It's an old book. You can get it off of, eBay, you know, different.
0: Amazon.
4: Sure, mm-hmm. Amazon. It's still, I think they still print it.
0: Nice. That is so awesome. Kimberly, thank you so much. Thank you for giving us those tips to go in that direction. And I so agree with you. You know, it's so interesting. We can learn so much from children, and we really should, because children are fascinating. They're just amazing, the way they absorb, the way they take in information, the way they process information. And we know as we get older, we become jaded, right? We're jaded by the world, and so we lose that. We put up walls. Kimberly, if you could do me a favor, Vanessa is answering calls today. If you could hold on, because you're going to hear the music. Kimberly, could you give Vanessa the information you just gave on those two authors and books again one more time? I know I'm going to get comments coming in, so I just want to make sure I have the right information. Vanessa, if you could pick up that information, that would be fantastic. Again, thank you to the show team today. Vanessa was on the phones today doing a fine job. Rich on social media, I'm waving to everybody. Michael is our wonderful, trusted producer at the Control, is doing a fine job as well. Tomorrow's show is there someone in your life you worry about? Ooh, is there someone in your life you worry about? I'm going to have the prayer book out. Don't worry. That's tomorrow's show. Until then, don't forget to join us at standtalltoday.com for the webinar tonight. And until tomorrow, have a beautiful and blessed day. See you real soon.
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12: When he was 16 years old, my friend William was jumped into an El Salvadorian gang in East Los Angeles. 2 years later, he was sentenced to 16 years in prison for armed robbery. There, it only got worse. Armed with steel shanks and ties to the Mexican mafia, he ran the show behind bars, started a prison riot, and ended up in solitary confinement. That is where he met God. While in solitary, a chaplain gave William a copy of the New Testament. With nothing else to do, he began to read the Gospels for the very first time. The prodigal son, the story of the woman caught in adultery, the death and resurrection of Jesus. Within days, he was completely transformed. He got out of prison early through a series of small miracles and started a gang outreach rehab program called Prevención y Rescate, which is still going strong today. Friends, no one is ever beyond hope, because no sin is bigger than the mercy and power of God. 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
13: This is Sandra McDevitt with a Did You Know moment. Did you know there was a confession by proxy on the high seas off the coast of Newfoundland? In the late 1800s, a fishing vessel left Pumdico, Nova Scotia, caught in a storm, crashed into some rocks. The captain, mortally wounded, no priest available, asked a crew member to relay his confession to the priest as soon as he reached port. Who could refuse the confession of a dying man? After this was done, the villagers harassed the poor proxy confessor for weeks. What was this serious sin? His lips remained sealed. The priest, hearing of this, told the villagers to cease and desist. Never speak of it again. They did, and the story did not surface again for over 50 years, when there were people still alive who could verify. So now you know about the confession by proxy on the high seas. I'm Sandra McDevitt for EWTN Radio.
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16: Let's say a prayer. Lord God, I ask that you give us all the gifts of thy Spirit, all the gifts we need and we know and those we don't know, Lord. We ask, Lord, for the gift of courage and strength and repentance when we sin, and determination and zeal to be holy. We ask that we may seek the one thing necessary, that we may love as you love, that we may be a caring, humble people, that we will have that intuitive vision to know they love thee and serve thee, and that we will look upon our neighbor as we look upon Jesus. Those are the higher gifts. Grant them to all of us, Lord, now and in eternity. Amen.
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18: Well, good evening and welcome back to the Journey Home program. I'm your host, John Mark Grodi, here to EWTN. And once again, we have this great, wonderful opportunity to come together and do what Christians do. We share the good things that the Lord has done in our lives. And we're joined tonight by Andrea Garrett. She's a former evangelical Protestant who's walked in some big, notable circles that we'll hear about people will recognize some of those names. Andrea, thank you so much for joining us tonight.
19: Thank you for having me. Appreciate it.
18: So great to have you here. I'm going to step back and let you begin your journey. Where does your spiritual journey begin?
19: Well, I was born and raised in a small town in Massachusetts, and there were two churches in the town I grew up in, a Catholic church and a United Church of Christ. My dad had been raised Catholic, but had left the faith. My mom had been raised Methodist, but had left her faith behind. So when kids came along, my parents decided to take us to one of the only two games in town, which was the United Church of Christ. So that's where we went to Sunday school. My parents would drop us off there and we would go, but my parents rarely attended themselves. So that was my beginning. We learned the basics there. I'd call us a nominally Christian family or a culturally Christian family. Sure. And that all went along until I was about 14 or 15 years old, when the kids at my youth group at church were invited to attend a week-long summer camp that was run by fundamentalist Christians, mostly Baptists, as I recall, but very different from what I had been raised into that point.
18: Right.
19: So we all went off to this camp, and they spoke a very different language than I was used to. They talked about a personal relationship with Jesus Christ. They talked about being born again and praying the sinner's prayer for salvation, things I had never been taught, never heard about. And when they did that at the end of this week-long camp, they had one service that was a big kind of finale, and it was sort of run like a tent meeting type thing with in the Billy Graham kind of style of things. And they invited kids to come down front and pray the sinner's prayer and be born again. And I was one of the first ones out of my seat. I went down front and I had a true conversion experience. I accepted Jesus as my Savior, and it was a very emotional thing. It was a very profound experience. And at the end of the week, the people who led the camp told all us kids who had made a decision for Christ, go home, tell your parents what you've done, presuming that the parents would think that was a great thing and be supportive, and tell your pastor, and he can help you in your journey with Christ and all this. So we went home and I told my parents.
18: Yeah.
19: And they were not enthusiastic about it. And I think they thought it was a phase that I was going through that would pass quickly. And so I thought, okay, that's a little confusing. And then another girl and I, she had also made a profession of faith at camp. We went to speak to our minister. And he said, well, I don't really go along with all that born again stuff. Hmm. And I thought, oh, okay. So where do we go from here? So I just did what you do at age 14 or 15. You just sort of put it aside and think, okay, well, I guess I'll just get this sorted out some other time. But when I look back, I realized that was the first inkling I had in life that not all Christians, all Protestant Christians, believe the same things. It's not just a divide between Catholics and Protestants. It's like a whole other beliefs that go on. So I just put that aside for the next few years. When I graduated from high school and went off to college, I found an evangelical Christian fellowship on campus, and I got involved with them. And most of them had a similar experience to what I had had some years earlier. And that's when my walk with the Lord really kind of began.
18: Right. So we're joined tonight by Andrea Garrett, former evangelical Protestant. Yeah, it's interesting that the this sense of, oh, there's divisions, there's differences of belief. I mean, we can have kind of a general, as you said, nominal Christian kind of background, but then something awakens us to the questions of, well, wait, some of these beliefs are really important. What it means to be saved, you know, the born again thing that your pastor wasn't super enthusiastic about. I mean, that's an important, does that mean something? What does it mean to be saved?
19: Right.
18: What does it mean that Jesus Christ is my Lord and Savior? What does it mean?
19: Right. So that was kind of confusing. I got it kind of sorted out in college a little bit, where I attended a church and kind of got on the road. A few years later, when I was in my mid 20s, I had this opportunity to visit a relative of mine, a cousin who lived and worked in Virginia Beach, Virginia. And he worked for the Christian Broadcasting Network. And he invited me to come for a visit with him and his family. And I did. And he showed me around CBN. And I was really impressed and thrilled at the thought of people working for a ministry that brought the gospel all around the world.
20: Yeah.
19: And he encouraged me to apply for a job. And I did. And a couple of months later, I got a call and I was hired. Now, I didn't have any TV experience or TV background, but they hired me as an administrative assistant. And I was thrilled to be able to work for a Christian ministry.
20: Yeah.
19: And I moved to Virginia Beach. And unlike my little town that had two churches in town, Virginia Beach had hundreds of churches, church on every corner.
20: Right.
19: And that began what I would say is a decades-long church hopping. I went from church to church, saw what they had to offer here, saw what they had to offer there. And, you know, some of them had great music, and some of them had great preaching. And I would just hop around from church to church. Mm. And I honestly didn't see anything wrong with that at the time, because all my friends were doing the same kind of thing. They didn't have any real denominational loyalty or affiliation. So I did that for about 10 years.
20: And you loved Jesus. I mean, you'd taken hold of that, but it was...
19: But it was just kind of, it was kind of a free form. And it was kind of, my belief at the time was, well, you know, if you have the Bible and you have Jesus, you're really set. You don't really need much else. And you can pick and choose on these other doctrines that you're exposed to. And I did that. I kind of like, well, I like this over here and I like that over there. And so I would just kind of be almost a cafeteria Christian, really.
20: Did CBN, was there any particular flavor? Was that pretty generally Christian too?
19: It was pretty generally Christian in the sense of that it was very non-denominational. I think probably Baptists maybe were one of the big groups there. And then Assembly of God was big. And so there were a lot of different people from different denominations, which also means that you have people with different beliefs about things that are beyond the core of Christianity. So, you know, you learn to just sort of like live and let live, let people have their beliefs. And it's like, it's all okay as long as we believe on the core elements of the faith.
20: Right.
19: So then about 10 years after I had moved there, I met my husband, Bill Garrett, and we moved to a town on the outskirts of Hampton Roads, and we bought a house, and we were wanting to put down roots there. So we decided, you know, he was Baptist, brought up Baptist, but also didn't have a strong denominational kind of affiliation. So we decided to, we shopped around, and we found a little Reformed Presbyterian church that we liked a lot. We liked the preaching. We thought the music was great. It was a mixture of contemporary and traditional, and it just suited us. And there were some things that I was not too sure about in the, there was very Calvinist and they had beliefs that I up to this point had not heard before and really strongly. They were strongly Calvinist, which meant they had an idea about predestination that was unfamiliar to me. It was the idea that some people are predestined by God to be saved and with him forever, and others are predestined to damnation. And I thought, that doesn't sound quite right, but, you know, everything else I liked about the church. So I just put that aside and thought, I'll just deal with that down the road. It can't be a core thing, because lots of Christians don't believe that. So I'll just kind of let that one go aside. So we were there for almost 20 years, as I look back. And we liked it fine, but somewhere in the early 2000s, I think it was, the foundation of my evangelical Christian faith began to crack a little bit. And I think part of it was there was such a rise then of mega churches around the country and even in my area. And if not mega churches with 1,000 or 2,000, there were certainly large churches with 500, 700 people. And what comes with that a lot of times is celebrity pastors. Mm. And there were a lot of these celebrity pastors, and they were teaching all kinds of things. And I would hear things that were, I think, that somehow, that doesn't sound quite right. And I thought, at one point, I even thought, are they making that up as they go along? I mean, what is going on here? And I let that go for a long time. This was the early 2000s. I'd say it was 10 years or more before I was really doing anything about all this. But I was thinking, something seems off here. It just doesn't seem like it's that everybody can have these different beliefs and yet it's all okay. I would think, and I'd think to myself, you know, God is not a God of confusion.
20: Right.
19: I can't imagine God saying, you know, you believe this and it's okay. And you believe this over here, that's good too. And they're wildly different things. And I didn't think that could be right. But again, it's like I did when I was a kid. I kind of put it aside, put it on the shelf, thought, I'll deal with that later.
20: Right. Yeah. And when you encounter that, you know, this sense of, well, that seems a little off or a little bit too far or a little extreme. But then like sort of the implicit question is but what is the basis for my doctrines, right? It opens a can of worms in terms of, how do we figure out?
19: Yeah, how do we know? And I think what happens when you are able to say, oh, that's okay over there and this is okay over here, it begins to weaken the faith in general. Mm-hmm. You begin to wonder, well, what things really are true then? And where do we get the basis for our faith? And I think we had, at least at my work, it evolved into this lowest common denominator Christianity, right, where we were going to agree on just the basics. But then nobody could really define what the basics and the core beliefs actually are. And I began to think, you know, if one church over here, even just something like baptism, most of the people I was hanging around with believed in believer's baptism when you're old enough to make that decision for yourself and it's full immersion. And yet the Presbyterian church I was attending did infant baptism, but they still had a different belief about what baptism accomplishes,
20: right,
19: than the Anglican church and the Catholic church and the Lutherans. I mean, it was all just a mishmash of different beliefs, and one of them had to be true because that's a very important doctrine, baptism. And how can you have all these different beliefs about it? And each group could make a persuasive argument for their case and what they believed. So I was left thinking, I don't know what to think about any of this. So that was really many years of that, just wondering why, what is going on here, you know?
20: Yeah, the Methodism and Calvinist, you know, backgrounds, I think that's an interesting example of that, right? Because Calvinism's beliefs have implications for the actual praxis of your faith.
19: Mm-hmm.
20: I suspect that they're not always lived out, right? And because it puts into question free will and, you know, your actual role in the faith and sanctification. There's lots of issues that sort of flow out from that that maybe aren't apparent on the surface, but then you continue trying to live out the faith and think, does this really fit? Does the way I think of God, that I interact with God, the way that I go about my life, does it really fit with what I believe here?
19: You know? Right.
20: Yeah,
19: it was kind of one of these things where you can only so long put things aside and not confront them directly. And so I began to really ask the question. It wasn't so much sola scriptura, which I did believe in, that the Bible is the source of our Christian faith, but who gets to say what the Bible means? Who has the authority to decide? And couldn't answer that question because it seemed like most people believed that the Bible was self-interpreting, that any Christian could just take the Bible and basically figure out from reading it that God would lead them into the basics of the faith.
20: Right.
19: But that didn't seem to be true because all these different denominations interpreted the exact same scriptures differently. So where do you go? And what I started doing was looking back. I thought, well, you know, who got it right? And when did they start getting it wrong? Mm-hmm. And of course, you go back as far as the Reformation, and all of a sudden you see that was a big dividing line of when things fractured. But they didn't stop fracturing with the Reformation. It wasn't just Luther and Calvin and Zwingli and a few others. It fractured more and more and more until you've got in the 2000s, 2000 years later, 500 years after the Reformation, you've got thousands of denominations, thousands of different ways that the Bible is interpreted and lived out. And that just can't be right.
20: Yeah, you denominations know? And non-denominations.
19: Exactly.
20: Right? The fracturing even further into, we don't have labels. We don't even have names.
19: You exactly.
20: We're not going to attach ourselves to a particular theology.
19: Right, right. You've got that too. And then I begin to think, well, what divides, so there were certain expressions of Christianity, in a sense, that I knew were off. Like, for example, Jehovah's Witnesses and Mormons. I wouldn't have even considered them Christians. But where is the dividing line? Like, right. At what point do you get up to, and then where do you go that it's too far?
20: Right.
19: And I wasn't really sure at that point. So I started just looking back and looking at what did the early church practice? Mm. How did they worship? And I began looking at different videos and different and listening to different commentators and people give their stories. And I began to really think, you know, I think that the early church really was a much different church right. than what we thought or were led to believe.
20: And, had that been your first kind of really exposure digging into church history? Like,
19: yes, yeah. It was my first. I kind of had this idea that the church somewhere along the way after the book of Acts
20: right.
19: went off the rails
20: right.
19: and kind of went kind of dormant almost mm-hmm. for the next 1500 years, you know, mm-hmm. And then all of a sudden the Reformation happened and boom, everything just came back to life. Christianity reemerged, you know, in this new form. And I found out that that's not true at all.
20: And up to this point, did Catholicism, where was the Catholic Church in your worldview?
19: The Catholic Church was kind of just a bridge too far for me to even consider. Even though my dad had been raised Catholic and there were a lot of Catholics on that side of my family, mm-hmm. in particular my dad's side, I had been taught in all of these churches that I had attended, the one thing they all seemed to agree on was that Catholics had it
20: that's
19: wrong.
20: That's one of the essentials.
19: Right, yeah. And that they believed in a lot of things that weren't true. And I bought into what I now know to be all the myths about the Catholic Church that that I've come to realize are not true things, but I believed them. And so the Catholic Church was off the table for me for a long time. But I did, in about 2015 or so, I had decided, you know, I don't think I can do this Reformed Presbyterian thing anymore. Mm. I just didn't believe that. And I had been looking at liturgical worship and I had been intrigued by that. And someone recommended the book to me, Evangelical is Not Enough by Thomas Howard.
20: Right.
19: And that book was a turning point for me. And I saw he explained the richness and the beauty of liturgy and how it just complements and completes that which we already know, the core things. And he, at the time he wrote it, was an Anglican.
20: Right.
19: And that was back, he wrote the book in the 80s. And I didn't realize when I got it that a year after it was published, he entered the Catholic Church. I didn't know that, but I read that book and it had a profound effect on me.
20: Yeah.
19: And I started looking for an Anglican church, and I knew I didn't want to go to the Episcopal Church because I knew that they had gotten very off track in terms of theology and had female priests and had gay clergy and all this, and I just didn't want to go there. So I looked for and found a very traditional Anglican church called the Anglican Catholic Church, a very small communion of the continuing Anglicans mm-hmm. from the 70s, used an old-fashioned 1928 version of the Book of Common Prayer, mm-hmm. which I still think are some of the most beautiful prayers in the English language.
20: Yeah.
19: And I started going there, and I just fell in love with liturgical worship and the prayer book itself. I loved it, and I really enjoyed that. I liked it a lot.
20: It's probably very different than what you'd experienced in worship up to that point.
19: Very different. I had dabbled with an Episcopal church much earlier on, but only for a short time, and it really didn't connect with me at the time. Mm-hmm. This time, I really sunk in and got in and loved it and was going every week. Now, my husband, who had also kind of lost his interest in the Presbyterian church, but for different reasons than I had, he had stopped going and wasn't really interested as much in church anymore. And I would say, looking back, I realized that he, even though he did all the right things and he went to church, he really didn't have a deep relationship with the Lord. Mm. And he said to me one day, this is a former Baptist talking, he said, look, I think it's great that you found a church that you like and that you're going to and that it's working for you. But I just want you to know, don't ever invite me to go to church with you, because I will never step foot in a church that has the word Catholic in its name. And I said, noted. Okay. And I figured, well, you know, we did not have children. And so that was not an issue. He was supportive and he didn't mind that I went. He wouldn't stand in my way. And I thought, okay, you know, I'll just go here and we'll see where it leads. And so that was no big deal. But a couple of years later, so this was 2015.
20: And you're still going to the Anglican church, is where you're
19: Anglican church. Yeah. Going. I've been just enjoying it and loving it and going by myself. And a couple of years later, 2017, which I refer to as the year of cancer, I was diagnosed with breast cancer. Mm. And it was a very invasive and aggressive form of cancer. And it took the entire year to be treated for this cancer. And that year, Bill and I, my husband, we super glue bonded. We got very, very in the trenches together. He was my caregiver. He was wonderful and supportive. And a cancer diagnosis will change a lot of things in your life.
20: Yeah.
19: And one of the things that changed was that we had been thinking about for several years that wouldn't it be great to get an RV and go off and see the country. And he had retired the year before. So now it's 2017. We're in this life and death situation. And he said, you know, wouldn't it be great? Can't we get this RV and get it? And when you're recovered, we'll just go off and see the country and it'll be great. Mm-hmm. And I said, yeah, sure, let's do it. So we went and got this RV, a motorhome. It was parked in our driveway. And we had big plans for that. Mm-hmm. So this is 2017. And suddenly, after it had been there a couple of months, Bill one day said to me, you know, do you think that the priest at your church would come over and bless this RV for us before we take off in it? And I said, yeah, I think he would. And I think what was going on was that Bill really secretly wanted to talk to him, but wasn't going to come to church to do it.
20: Yeah.
19: And so I thought, okay, you know, so I asked the priest if he would come over. And he said, yeah, sure, I'd love to. So one afternoon after church, he came over. We had lunch. They had a chance to talk and visit. And then he blessed the RV, I mean, with incense and holy water and prayers and the whole thing. And Bill loved it.
20: Yeah.
19: He loved it. So he was, you know, just all in on that. And I thought, well, that's interesting.
20: Yeah. Well, let's take a break there. At this point in the story, were you still battling cancer, or had you gotten?
19: No, I was still battling cancer.
20: Okay, so that's in that year. So we'll pick up in that year again. You refer to that year as sort of this turning point, and you know,
19: it
20: things
19: really
20: happening
19: was
20: in your relationship with your husband and him showing interest in your faith. And so that's a good place. We'll pick that up in just a couple of minutes.
19: Okay.
20: All right. Thanks for joining us. We'll be back in just a couple minutes to hear the rest of Andrea's story. I want to remind you that if you go to chnetwork.org, you can find lots of stories like Andrea's from all sorts of different backgrounds, stories of people who came to discover the Catholic Church and come home to the Catholic Church. Andrea's written story is actually available there as well. It's entitled From CBN Producer to Catholic Convert. So we'll be back in just a couple minutes to hear the rest. See you then.
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18: Hello, welcome back to the Journey Home program. We're entering the second half of our hour tonight, speaking with Andrea Garrett, former evangelical Protestant and a former CBN producer. Actually, I was going to ask you about that before we got back into your narrative, Andrea, which, again, also your story is wonderful so far. Thank you so much for sharing it with us. But I wanted to ask about that because you'd mentioned earlier, you know, that you got involved with CBN, you know, and then you'd been going through the spiritual journey for a long time. What had happened in the interim in terms of that that career?
19: Yeah. Well, I started as an administrative assistant and quickly moved my way around. And as you sometimes do in an organization, found out that I could have a job as a researcher. And then I moved into being a producer for segments and shows.
18: Yeah. And it's Christian Broadcasting Network.
19: Christian Broadcasting Network, right? And then ultimately I ended up in the news department, producing shows and producing segments for the news department. And I was there almost 40 years at CBN.
18: Wow. Okay.
19: Great career, great place to work.
18: Yeah.
19: Good people.
18: Okay. So in the midst of this year of battling with cancer with your husband, You were still there with CBN.
19: Mm-hmm.
18: You just shared before the break this great anecdote of your husband suggesting that you have your Anglican priest come and bless the RV, and he came and did the whole work. So,
19: the whole thing, and it was great. And Bill loved it. And the thing was, you know, he had infamously, as we would laugh about it later, said, you know, I'll never set foot in any church that's Catholic in its name. And yet here he was asking for this to happen, which did happen. And I think it opened a door for him to be able to talk to the priest and get some and understand a little bit more about the Anglican Church and liturgy. Mm-hmm. And I think because we were in such a crisis ourselves, he was searching too, and needing God's presence in his life in a new way.
18: Yeah.
19: And so a couple of weeks after that, he said to me, I think I'd like to come to church with you on Sunday. And I thought, okay. I said, do you want me to kind of give you a preview of what to expect? Because he'd never been in any church like that. And he said, no, I just want to go and I want to observe. And, and I thought, okay, he's going to hate it. And that's going to be the end of it because, you know, it's so far from the Baptist church and even the Presbyterian church. But he came. And he went through the church, the service, and he just sort of observed. And I'm thinking to myself, he's never going to come back. I mean, this is too much. But afterward, he actually said he liked it. Wow. He enjoyed it. And I said, okay. And he said, but the thing is, he said, do you think that we could get one of those prayer books and you could mark the pages that are recurring every time in the liturgy so I can find them easier because there's a lot of flipping around in pages. And I said, yeah, sure. And so I went on Amazon, bought a prayer book, and he brought it to church next Sunday. And it was all marked with sticky notes of where to go. And within a couple of weeks, he had asked the priest, could he receive Holy Communion? And they said yes, and he did. And that was the thing that propelled him into this whole new way of looking at the faith. He became an uber Anglican. Mm. He was in church every Sunday. He bought all these books about the faith, the ancient faith. He started looking into the early church fathers, even more than I had earlier. And he was a transformed person. And I would talk to him about it later and say, you know, do you feel like you really were a believer back then, before? And he said, I don't think I was. He said, I've had a true conversion experience. Mm-hmm. And it came through liturgy and through receiving Holy Communion and understanding of that and looking into it further. And he became just a little researching machine. He would look at all these books and on different things, looked into both the Eastern Orthodox Church and the Roman Catholic Church, and was real open to any of those things, but mostly he was just very content to be an Anglican. In fact, it was the year later, after I was fully done with all my treatment, and he's the one who pushed for us to have the bishop come to our church so we could be confirmed in the church. And so he drove that train, and we did. In 2018, we were confirmed in the church. And so it was really an amazing thing, an amazing time. And like I say, he was just all in. And at one point he said to me, you know, I know that we're not Protestant anymore, but do you think, are we Catholic? Like in the big C Catholic kind of way? And I thought, you know, that's kind of a complicated question.
20: Yeah.
19: Because we had adopted a lot of Catholic practices in our own lives,
20: yeah.
19: but we were still in the Anglican Church.
20: Right.
19: And it was, although it was similar, it wasn't quite the same,
20: yeah.
19: you know?
20: Well, even up to that point, like, would you have identified as Protestant? Right. Would you use the term? I'm a Protestant.
19: Before then, I would have. But okay. now that we were Anglicans, we didn't consider ourselves Protestant anymore.
20: What are we protesting?
19: Yeah. There was a question there of we certainly didn't feel like we were in that camp anymore.
20: Right.
19: Or
20: right.
19: we used the term more evangelical
20: sure,
19: Christian.
20: Right.
19: And we just did not feel like we were in that camp.
20: Yeah.
19: And yet, where were we? You
20: right.
19: know? So it was an interesting time.
20: Yeah.
19: But again, it was one of those times where we're in that camp anymore.
20: Right,
19: or
20: right.
19: we use the term more evangelical
20: sure,
19: Christian.
20: Right.
19: We just did not feel like we were in that camp.
20: Yeah.
19: And yet, where were we? You
20: right.
19: know?
20: Yeah.
19: So it was

0: Gordon, I think it was on this show, say that he talked about his own conversion and how his wife wasn't ready, and he waited, and he said that he thought it was a good idea to be careful about that with your spouse, yeah. and wait until the other person is ready for you to make that step, or to make that step with you.
1: Right.
0: So things went on kind of in that way for a couple more years, but we hit 2020, and of course, COVID hit,
1: yeah.
0: and churches were shutting down all over the place. Our church was unable to meet in person anymore because we were meeting at a Methodist church, and that church closed its doors to everybody, themselves included. So we couldn't do that. We couldn't meet in person, and our church really was small to begin with, but it shrunk even more during COVID, and we were really struggling. We began to, about a year after when COVID things were easing a little bit, mm-hmm. in 2021, we started meeting in people's homes and stuff, but it really was a struggle. It was a tough time,
1: right.
0: for all of us. And then in 2021, my mother-in-law had come to live with us in the middle of 2020, and in the beginning of 2021, she was in declining health, and she ended up in hospice care, and she passed away in March of 2021 in our home. And during that time, Bill had not been feeling real well, but so much was going on in our lives with turmoil with COVID and with the circumstances surrounding that. I was working from home. My mother-in-law was there with us. She was struggling with her health. So he was not feeling well, but he didn't pay much attention to it. He thought it was lack of sleep, disruption in schedules. Everything would be fine. But after his mom passed away, he felt worse. He continued to get worse. And finally, in May of 2021, he had an acute health event, and I had to take him to the emergency room. And he had to stay in the hospital for a few days, did some tests, and he was diagnosed with cancer.
1: Wow.
0: And it was terminal, because the doctor who did the tests, it was esophageal cancer, it was stage 4, and he told us that any treatment at this point would only make him miserable.
1: Wow.
0: And might not extend his life at all. And so he said, if it were me, I would just go home and live out whatever time I had left. So we made the decision to go home and to enter hospice. And very bizarrely, it was the exact same hospice team who had been there for his mother in March was now here for Bill at the end of May. And that was just a surreal experience.
1: Yeah.
0: And so as soon as we got this diagnosis and we knew it was going in this direction, I put out the word to his friends and people from our church and coworkers and, of course, our pastor, what was going on. And people came. It was a Memorial Day weekend, and people came from all over the place, and family, friends, and just prayed with him and prayed over him and read scripture to him. And Bill, amazingly, was just at complete peace, total peace. And our priest came 2 days before he died. Our priest came, and he said, and he did last rites prayers and last Holy Communion. And I truly believe that was the last food and drink he had this side of heaven.
1: Wow.
0: So that was pretty amazing. And at 2 days before he died, he looked at me and he said, you know, I never would have thought that dying would be so peaceful and pleasant. And I left the room, and his sister was with me. And I said, did you just hear what I heard? He said it was peaceful and pleasant. But honestly, it was. He was at such peace and so yielded to the Holy Spirit. And he was so confident in Christ. And he just was okay with what was happening. And
1: right.
0: so that made it, and it really ministered to so many people who came to see him. People still tell me today, you know, that was an amazing time with Bill. And it was because he wasn't in pain. He was just yielded to the work of the Holy Spirit and what was going to happen. And he was confident in it. And so he actually passed away about 10 days after coming home from the hospital. So it was very quick.
1: Mm.
0: But he was at peace with the Savior, and it

0: is a truly amazing thing. You know, the Catechism of the Catholic Church talks about a happy death.
1: Yeah.
0: And he had that. And we used to pray the daily office in the Anglican prayer book. And we also used to do that every week we would do the litany. And in the litany, it says, you pray for all these things and God spare us from these things. And one of them is from sudden death.
1: Right.
0: And Bill and I used to talk about that. You know, what does that really mean? You know, well, if you don't have sudden death, you have time to put everything right with the Lord and put everything right with people. And that's really what he did.
1: Yeah.
0: And it was kind of an amazing time. And he passed away on June 3rd, 2021. And so at this point, he was gone. Our church was shrinking ever more. It was, and it was kind of far away. And I thought, you know, I think this is the time. It's time for me to just make that step into the Catholic Church, because I had still been kind of looking at it and thinking it. And I thought that at some point I actually would join the Catholic Church, but I didn't know how or when that might happen.
1: Yeah.
0: But I did. And I came into the church in August of 2021.
1: Beautiful. So, that's wonderful. I have many questions. I mean, one of them would be, you know, like the why. I mean, certainly that particular church was shrinking, you know, its own local problems. But why not find a different Anglican church? Why become Catholic? What was sort of the rationale there?
0: Well, for one thing, there are not many Anglican churches around. Mm. And the ones that are in that particular communion, which is the Anglican Catholic Church, and there are several others that are like it, the continuing Anglicans that are very traditional, they are few and far between, and the ones that do exist are shrinking. I hate to say it, but it feels to me like a dying communion. It's mostly older people. There are not a whole lot of young families in them, and they appear to be struggling. And I really just thought, you know, I don't want to drive 30 miles to the nearest Anglican church. I want to be in a fellowship that is vibrant and alive and is, and I felt like, you know, my local Catholic church, I had started, I didn't tell you this, but I had started in 2020 at the end, like in September of 2020, I had started going to RCIA classes. Oh, okay. And what I had said to Bill at the time was, you know, I'm doing this just kind of to see and test the waters, because I have this feeling that our church might end up folding at some point in the not too distant future. And I don't know what we're going to do if that happens. And he wasn't ready to make that step, but he was fine with me doing it. And so I did. So I had been taking RCI classes. I had to stop going when my mother-in-law got really ill. So I stopped in about March of the following year. But, you know, I had been going, and I felt like, you know, at some point, this is going to be where I'm going to go. So I did.
1: Well, and like you mentioned earlier, too, that question of, are we Protestant?
0: Yeah.
1: And if we're not, protesting.
0: Yeah. What are we? Right. And where are we?
1: Yeah,
0: and
1: it's a trajectory.
0: Yeah. And there were still a few things. I know for Bill, I truly believe that had things been different, that he would have ultimately followed me into the Catholic Church, because the dominoes were falling one by one for both of us.
1: Right.
0: For me, a lot quicker. But for him, you know, some of the things that he believed and that he came to believe in were pretty amazing, because the first thing for him was the Eucharist.
1: Right.
0: He was like, I really believe this is the body and blood of Christ. And he felt like he discovered John 6. and he's going, look, it says, you know, eat my flesh and drink my blood. It doesn't say eat a representation of my flesh and my blood. And then he would talk about the people who walked away, and Jesus let them walk away. And he would talk about that all the time and say, you know, this is, why didn't I ever see this before? Why didn't I know this was here in the Bible? So he was, you know, he was all in with that. I think the things that still bothered him were some aspects of Mary and not understanding that fully, the Pope, papacy, and a few things bothered him. But I feel like as happened to me, those would probably have fallen away over time. But, he was all in on so many aspects of Catholicism and and Catholic worship, that it was a just kind of an amazing thing for this guy who was never going to set foot in a Catholic church, you know. And I feel like that's the way the Lord does, you know.
1: Yeah.
0: Yeah.
1: So you entered the church. What happened after that?
0: So I entered the church in August of 2021, and you know, it was still kind of COVID was still going on, so it was still a lot, it was kind of sparsely attended at the time. There were masks, there were not a lot of activities, and I thought at the time, have I made a mistake? Because the Catholic Church seems like, it seemed to me like people go to Mass and they go home. And I'm thinking, how am I ever going to get to know anyone in this church? How is that what they do? Because other churches I've been to are very relational and they get together and stuff. So I thought, okay, that's what I'm going to encounter at this church. But I was wrong. In 2022, after I'd been there a few months, things started to really open back up again. And I joined the women's club, and I helped with RCIA classes that following in the fall. And I began to meet people, and I began to see one myth that I still held on to about the Catholic Church. I thought that there were going to be, most Catholics were going to be the go to Mass, go home kind of crowd. And, you know, there'd be very few people who were really committed Christians, you know, really. Well, I was wrong. I was wrong. At my church, the people are so committed, and they love the Lord, and they are wonderful, wonderful group of people. And so I've met friends. I have people that I fellowship with, and that I just enjoy so much. I joined the choir. You know, I just got really involved, and it's been wonderful, wonderful church. And I feel like the first time you go through the entire liturgical church year is very meaningful. So I had a chance to do that and to really see all the seasons of the church. And it's been really fantastic. I am so happy that I became Catholic. Yeah. I really am.
1: That's wonderful. I think you mentioned earlier that you recently retired.
0: I did.
1: So how did that play out with your work there and your relationships?
0: Well, you know, it was time, I think, for me to go. And I think it would have been fine to have, you know, just continued working. And everybody who I talked with, my closest friends at work, were all very supportive of my decision to enter the church. But, you know, it's a little different thing. We don't have too many people who are Catholic at CBN. But I do have to tell you one really interesting story that happened. So one thing I continued to struggle with a little bit was the whole concept of purgatory. And after Bill died, that was even more of a, like, what is that all about? You know, and I read some books about it. I watched some videos of people talking about it, but I still was not fully comfortable with the whole concept, and especially losing my husband. It's like, where is he? Is he with the Lord? Is he in purgatory? Is he in heaven? What's going on? So there was one guy in a bureau of CBN News, not in Virginia Beach. He worked at another city, and he was the lone Catholic on staff there. And we had met, and we had worked together some. But he never had met Bill. He didn't know anything about this journey of mine at all. And a couple of months after I had entered the church, I was in an email correspondence with him. And he said, whatever, at the end, he's just added, hey, I just want you to know, I'm praying for you and for Bill every day. And I kind of quipped back to him, oh, how Catholic of you to pray for the dead, you know? And I said, I told him that I've recently joined the Catholic Church, and he was thrilled, you know, wrote me back, oh, that's wonderful, welcome to the church, all that. And then he said, you know, I wasn't going to say this because I didn't know how it would be received, but he said, I pray a rosary every day, and I pray for my dad who's passed and my grandparents who've passed away. And he said, and recently I've been praying for Bill. And he said that they would go to heaven. Yeah. And he said that one day when I was praying, I had just this sense from the Lord. He goes, I don't know what you call it. You know, at CBN, you might call it like a Holy Spirit kind of moment. He goes, I don't know what to call it. But he said, I had this sense from the Lord that he is there. So that to me was like such a gift from the Lord, because it answered those questions of purgatory and yeah. somebody there. And so, and I don't know. It's one of those things that, you know, I just look at it like, okay, that was a gift. It was gave me a lot of peace yeah. that Bill is with the Lord. And, yeah. you know.
1: It's one of those mysteries that the church preserves. I think sometimes people get into trouble when they try to reduce it too simply to mechanics, right? We don't know exactly know how our temporal life relates to eternity.
0: Right.
1: And so, but it stands to reason. It's a matter of common sense in terms of our faith that we're connected to these people, that mm-hmm. nothing unholy enters heaven, that mm-hmm. we can be in Christ, but still have some transformation to occur.
0: Sure.
1: And so purgatory is just sort of the natural common sense, what flows out of that somehow, right. somehow between here and there that
0: right.
1: the process is completed.
0: And that made sense to me right. on one level. It makes sense to me that there might be a need mm-hmm. for further purification
1: right.
0: for us. But, you know, we're, you know, yeah. what else? So I just felt like that was yeah. a gift
1: yeah.
0: from the Lord. As it kind of closed that chapter yeah. for me in a sense, you know, and it was very comforting
1: yeah.
0: to hear that.
1: That's yeah. beautiful. We have about 6 minutes left. I wanted to go back because the beautiful gift that you and Bill received of becoming Anglican and his having this conversion or reversion, and then this happy death, mm-hmm. right? It is something we pray for, mm-hmm. you know, but to have this gift of, again, neither the sudden death nor, talk about that decision, because you made that decision to not fight it, not spend the remainder of life sort of scrambling, you know, mm-hmm. to hold on, but to embrace and allow that to happen. This is a beautiful thing that God gave.
0: It yeah. was, and, you know, I met a woman not long after Bill had passed. I met this woman whose husband was in the same sort of situation, mm-hmm. very, very similar, same age and everything, and got a sudden diagnosis mm-hmm. and fought it every step of the way. And he absolutely was
1: yeah.
0: just, his life did get extended by about 6 months, mm-hmm. but it was a terrible time. They were just, but they were clinging to this life so strongly, and I think that it was because they didn't know what was fully, they didn't really yeah. have a solid faith of what was on the other side, and yeah. so there was this tendency to just hang on tight. And I think what was beautiful for us is to be able to say, "Your will be done, Lord." Yeah. And of course we prayed for healing, we prayed that it would go a different way, but it became very obvious very quickly that that's not where this was going. But God gave us the peace mm-hmm. to let that unfold and to have, and you know, there wasn't a lot of time, but there was enough yeah. time to say the things that needed to be said
1: yeah.
0: and to pray the things that needed to be prayed. And I think that, you know, I pray that often, you know, like, Lord, I want a death like that, like mm-hmm. that's not sudden, but has time to really let that unfold yeah. the way it's going to unfold.
1: Right.
0: That was a gift from yeah. God. Yeah. It really was.
1: I also love your example in your story of, it's something that we relate to a lot here at the Coming Home Network, because we're a network of converts and we're helping other people who are thinking about becoming Catholic. And but we're real gentle with that. Like, we recognize everyone's on a journey and people are complicated. And you know, your example of having a spouse who wasn't quite, you were more open to the direction and to the Catholic Church than he was, mm-hmm. and you were willing to be patient and kind of walk with the Holy Spirit mm-hmm. in there. I think that's a great example. Something a lot of people experience is being mm-hmm. at a different place in the journey than their spouse is.
0: Mm-hmm. And I think you can, people can just rocket forward and mm-hmm. say, "Well, I'm going to do this," mm-hmm. but you know, you can do a lot of damage that way with your spouse. And so I think the Lord really honors that
1: yeah.
0: commitment that people make and the sacrifice they make to stay in a particular place longer than they may have wanted to,
1: yeah.
0: And let the Lord work on that person. And I'm so glad I did, because, you know, it really made a difference. And like I say, I think ultimately, I think he would have come with me,
1: yeah.
0: But I probably would have waited as long as it took for him, because we were in a good place,
1: yeah.
0: And he was in a really good place. But, you know, I think that the Lord definitely had something else for us. And so we ultimately, I mean, it worked out the way it worked out, yeah. But you know, I feel good about all of it.
1: Yeah, absolutely. When a brother and sister in the faith, you know, knows Christ, then we pray for them and we just help them take the next right step
0: exactly.
1: in their particular journey.
0: Right.
1: That's really beautiful. About 2 minutes left. I mean, if there's somebody, particularly thinking of your early background, again, from, I mean, you had some the Methodism, you had the Calvinism, Presbyterian church that you went to, this sense that this doesn't quite fit, like, where's the authority? How do we know it's true? If someone's in that place in their life, what's a word of encouragement you might share with them?
0: I would say that I believe that the Lord will take you as far as you're willing to go. So, you know, it might seem scary, might, whatever, but I don't think, obviously, God's never going to lead you down a wrong path, yeah. right? And I believe that some people are pre-programmed to go this far and no further. And God has mercy on that, right? But if a person is still not satisfied and really wants to see, well, what's missing? What am I missing? And I don't think it's a like retrading one thing for another, but it's a completion of what God's already begun in you. And he wants to give you more. And I think you can only get more if you just keep being open to where the Lord is leading and let him take you on that journey. It's very exciting when you do.
1: That's beautiful. We have a common friend in my colleague, Kenny Burchard, and his wife recently said in our conversation, he shared this, that she says that we walk by as much light as we've been given.
0: Mm-hmm.
1: No more, no less. And so that's what we encourage each other to do, just walk. As much light as God is giving you now, no more, no less.
0: Exactly. That's beautiful.
1: Andrea, thank you so much for joining us.
0: Thank you for having me.
1: Sharing your story.
0: I've enjoyed it.
1: Your witness.
0: Thanks.
1: Really appreciate it. And thank you for joining us for this episode of the Journey Home program. I pray that Andrea's story is an inspiration to you. If you yourself are on a journey, or on a journey, but if you're thinking about becoming Catholic, if you have questions, you know, if you'd like to walk along with others who just want to pray for you and help you take the next right step in your journey with Jesus Christ, we'd love to hear from you. 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
12: 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Are you ready?
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12: 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The question is, who are the brothers and sisters of Jesus? You got 1 minute. 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Ooh.
13: All right. Well, the phrase brothers and sisters of Jesus that we have in the English text actually is a translation from the Greek, which is adelphoi, which can mean not just brothers and sisters, but any type of relative, which can be niece, nephew, aunt, or uncle. Because in ancient languages, they didn't make the same distinctions that we do. So when they talk about Jesus' brothers and sisters, they're actually talking about his relatives. Because obviously John the Baptist was one of his relatives. So when they talk about Jesus' brothers and sisters, we're not talking about siblings. He has no siblings. Mary had one kid, that was it. And Jesus had no brothers and sisters, biologically speaking. And that's the end.
14: Good job.
13: Thank you.
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16: This is Father Ed Sovia. Why do we need to go to confession? 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May we always be a people who recognize that confession brings us to the heart of our loving God.
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26: John chapter 11, verses 21 to 26. This is the story of Lazarus. Lazarus has died. Lazarus is one of his best friends. Just before this passage, we hear the news that Martha and Mary send word to Jesus that the one you love is sick. And the next line in the scripture is, now because Jesus loved Martha and Mary and Lazarus, he stayed where he was. His friend's in need, he can heal, they've seen him heal before, and yet somehow because he loves him, he stays. And Lazarus dies. And then Jesus shows up 3 days later and is greeted by Martha and Mary, who confront him with the words, Lord, if you had been here, my brother would never have died. Rather applicable for many of us in our lives. We ask the Lord to do one thing because we're certain it is what we think is best, when in fact he has something which far surpasses what we asked for. Challenge is, in waiting for that to happen, we go through very trying.
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Our Father, who art in heaven, hallowed be thy name. Thy kingdom come, thy will be done on earth as it is in heaven. Yeah.

0: Lord is with thee. Blessed art thou amongst the women, and blessed is the fruit of thy womb, Jesus.
1: Holy Mary, Mother of God, pray for us sinners now and at the hour of our death. Amen.
0: Hail Mary, full of grace, the Lord is with thee. Blessed art thou amongst women, and blessed is the fruit of thy womb, Jesus.
1: Holy Mary, Mother of God, pray for us sinners now and at the hour of our death. Amen.
0: Hail Mary, full of grace, the Lord is with thee. Blessed art thou amongst women, and blessed is the fruit of thy womb, Jesus.
1: Amen.

0: Blessed art thou amongst women, and blessed is the fruit of thy womb, Jesus.
1: Holy Mary, Mother of God, pray for us sinners now and at the hour of our death. Amen.
0: Hail Mary, full of grace, the Lord is with thee. Blessed art thou among women, and blessed is the fruit of thy womb, Jesus.
1: Holy Mary,
0: Hail Mary, full of grace, the Lord is with thee. Blessed art thou among women, and blessed is the fruit of thy womb, Jesus.
1: Holy Mary, Mother of God, pray for us sinners now and at the hour of our death. Amen.
0: Hail Mary, full of grace, the Lord is with thee. Blessed art thou amongst the women, and blessed is the fruit of thy womb, Jesus.
1: Holy
0: Mary, full of grace, the Lord is with thee. Blessed art thou among women, and blessed is the fruit of thy womb, Jesus.
1: Holy Mary, Mother of God, pray for us sinners now and at the hour of our death. Amen.
0: Hail Mary, full of grace, the Lord is with thee. Blessed art thou amongst women, and blessed is the fruit of thy womb, Jesus.
1: Holy Mary, Mother of God, pray for us sinners now and at the hour of our death. Amen.
0: Hail Mary, full of grace, the Lord is with thee. Blessed art thou amongst women, and blessed is the fruit of thy womb, Jesus.
1: Holy

0: women, and blessed is the fruit of thy womb, Jesus.
1: 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Amen.
0: Hail Mary, full of grace, the Lord is with thee. Blessed art thou amongst women, and blessed is the fruit of thy womb, Jesus.
1: Holy Mary, Mother of God, pray for us sinners now and at the hour of our death. Amen.
0: Hail Mary, full of grace, the Lord is with thee. Blessed art thou amongst women, and blessed is the fruit of thy womb, Jesus.
1: Holy Mary, Mother of God, pray for us sinners now and at the hour of our death. 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
0: Hail Mary, full of grace, the Lord is with thee. 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
1: The most glorious work of all, to praise God in his kingdom.
0: Moved by the Spirit.
1: One who lives in love lives in God. And God lives in him.
0: What a wonderful thing is our church. This whole network is built on trust. The essence of evangelization is to tell everybody Jesus loves you. We're all called to be great saints. Don't miss the opportunity. Hi there, this is Tuesday. Of course, you knew that early this morning, didn't you? But sometimes as it gets darker, you forget what day it is. I don't know about you. Are you that way? As long as we don't forget the season, we're in good shape, you know. But I was telling the sisters this morning at lesson that so many people today, in today's world, are not family. They're not family. And I wonder sometimes why, you know. We should be family all the time. I feel very close to our television family. I feel like you're a part of me, and I hope I'm a part of you. What makes it, though, really? We're talking to each other. See, that is the secret, I think, of why we have family and why we don't have family. In the old days when I was a kid, as hard as my mother and I had it, at least when we went to my grandmother's to stay, they had supper, and supper was always long for my grandmother. And if you go to Italy today or anywhere, they expect you to sit there for 2-3 hours. You know, you go to Germany. By the time we were in Germany, I thought we'd never leave. And they never said a word. They kept saying, is there anything else we could do for you? I said, no. If I eat any more, you're going to have to carry me out. But nobody seemed to care. It happened in Italy. I went with some marble people in Italy, and we sat in this long table. I think we got there at 7. And it was 10:30, we were still there. Nobody said a word. In America, of course, we have, everything has to be fast, you know, and they kind of come and look at you, and then they say, how long will you be here? You're through eating, you know? But see, I think it's because there are some people and some nationalities, and we used to do it in America. We used to sit around and talk, even after a meal. And television changed that. It really changed that. Now we don't even talk to each other. We maybe talk at each other, you know. But we've lost that camaraderie with our family. Say, oh, my family's fighting all the time. Well, maybe you're Italian, that's all. We never fight, we just talk loud. I think there's a difference, you know? Some nationalities would say, maybe the English, would you please pass the spaghetti? We'd think you were sick if you said it that way as an Italian. We'd say, hey, what are you going to do, eat the whole platter? Give me that. Now, there is a big difference, isn't there? But it can be family in both ways. See, it's different culture, different everything. And I think in America, we ought to start that again. I told the sisters yesterday, I said, you know, starting Monday, we're going to have an hour together. We're going to do absolutely nothing but talk. And they all looked at me like, how long? They always ask the right question, yeah. I said, 1 hour. 1 hour? Yeah, 7 to 8. But what do we do? I said, nothing. We're going to talk. Oh. What do we talk about? I don't know. We just talk. See, we all have, what do we do, itis, don't we, huh? Even when we're together, we got to do something. But the most important thing in our life is not to do. The most important thing in our life is to be something to each other. And that's why I would like to initiate a good time in families just to talk to each other. I know you're gonna probably begin with saying, oh, well, what do you want to talk about? I don't know. I wish I weren't here. Well, if you just get started, talk about something that funny that happened. You're tragic. Or about someone who had a hard time that you heard about, someone at work who found out today they have cancer. They have 3 months to live. You could say a prayer for them. See, just talking together is a lost art, isn't it? Huh? See, and on a bus, what do the leader do on a bus? They got to make you do something. Here, you wanna do something? Here, sing this song. Well, I don't feel like singing. Well, then pray. Let's pray together. Okay? So we're going to pray 7 hours and a half. Which is wonderful. But some are sleeping, you know. They've already said their prayers. And then somebody comes up and says, look at the beautiful scenery. Isn't it exciting? And you're looking out the window and you don't see a thing. Because you just passed it. So we're very awkward, extremely awkward when it comes to talking. We're like strangers. You know, some people never meet a stranger. They're always up in there and how are you and, you know, can I do something for you? But a lot of people, everybody is a stranger. And it's their family. You start out with your family. Here in this wonderful book we call the New Testament, what did our Lord do? Soon as he entered the active life, he formed a family. He left the family and formed a family of apostles. He picked them out one at a time, two, three at a time, until he had 12. They ate together. They went out and slept under trees. Everywhere he went, they went. When they were hungry, twice he fed them, and the whole crowd. See, and it's understandable that Jesus tried to form family, because when the masses were there, 5,000 men alone, not counting women and children, he said, Peter came to him and real smart. He said, look, these people are hungry. Didn't say he was hungry. He said, these people are hungry. Send them home. See, and our Lord spent days with them, and he didn't want to do that. He said, no, you feed them. He says, we don't have anything. Now, what happened? The apostles felt that any more time with these people was a waste. They were tired of people. And our Lord said, what do you have? He said, we don't have anything. We have a couple, this young boy here has a couple of fish and a few loaves. Isn't that wonderful? Out of the 5,000 people, the only one had any sense was this little kid. He brought his lunch, believe me. He knew. He was probably there before and thought, this is a long session. And I like this man Jesus, this God man Jesus. I'm going to bring me a lunch for 5 days. And he had about 3 days left. And the Lord said, bring him here. And this little boy was unselfish. He said, okay, you can have them. They've all he had. And the Lord multiplied them until everybody had all they wanted, 12 baskets that big left over. Jesus was always family-oriented. So much so that the greatest miracle of all, the Eucharist, was done at a meal. He had his apostles there. I know his mother must have been there and other disciples. He wanted them together in his last night. So we in America we've forgotten what it even means to talk to each other. And even if your children are gone, why don't you talk to each other before you put on your TV? And it's going to be hard because we don't know what to talk about. We're like robots that get fed by electricity. That's what the television, radio. And I'm not against it. We're in it. But try. Try to bring your family together by speaking to each other lovingly about unimportant things. Unimportant things. And funny things. Today, Sister Mary Agnes sat in a chair, now it's full of water. I thought that was hysterical. I mean, she was soaking wet. Sympathy she didn't get. Because we were laughing about it. And that's a silly thing, but that's okay. Start with silly thing. Just show that you want to be there because you love each other, see? That's another thing that we have totally forgotten. Family not only means being together, it means that we know when we're together, we love more. We manifest love when we're together. When you and I are together right here on television, there's people watching throughout the world, and I feel I'm home with you. Yeah, I really feel I'm talking to my family because God has designed it. For some unknown reason, He has designed that I talk to you and you listen. That's family. Because we talk about the only one worth talking about, Jesus. Try talk about Jesus. Say, well, I don't know Jesus that well. You need to talk a lot then. Get this good book called the Scriptures. Get the New Testament and find out something. And I just opened the book to say while we're eating supper because I didn't know what to talk about. I'm still not too sure, but here we are. And I opened up to the fourth chapter of St. Mark. Fourth chapter. About the seeds. Well, let's look at it and see if our families are bearing fruit. Okay? How do we think? Here we go. He said he began to teach by the lakeside. Isn't that a nice place to go, huh? Just nothing there but sand, lots of people, and the water. But such a huge crowd gathered around him, he got into a boat. I think that's great. You see this massive crowd coming, and they couldn't see him. He gets in the boat and on the lake, and he just sat there. No big deal. The people were all along the shore at the water's edge. Can you imagine that? Doesn't that sound beautiful? Huh? You could read this to your family. Be nice to the kids that can read. Said, why don't you read this, son? See, something you read fixes your imagination. Well, let's see what happened. And he taught them many things in parables. We had Bishop here from Peru. I never had anybody here that the people were so struck by, and he didn't say one profound thing. I mean, he was so simple. He'd say, well, now this is Tuesday. And we all knew it was Tuesday. And he said, now today we think about the angels. And the people were mesmerized at that point. And he talked so simply about the angels and how we have to, and how the name he calls his angels and all the things they do. We have heard those things since we're that high. We forgot them. I've known that bishop 36 years. He never forgot it. And after communion, he was awesome. He would say a communion prayer. You know why? He wasn't sure the people were saying it. And he led them in this communion. Same prayer every morning. And we got letters saying, oh, what a wonderful bishop. He did. I stood there amazed. He was so simple, so simple. But you know what came out of him? Not what he said. It was his holiness. Jesus in him flowed out. And people were coming. And he sang a song. On a Tuesday night, he had a flute. He practiced ahead of time, and they recorded it ahead of time. He made a few boo-boos. You know, these little recorders are easy to make mistakes. Did he care? Yeah. People loved it. He didn't care. He was singing to his people, and he was singing about his Peruvian people. He wanted everybody to know how wonderful they were. I said to him, and I'll never forget what he replied. I said to him, Bishop, I forget now how it started. I said, you're gone home? And he said, oh, yeah. He said, you know, Mother, he said, the people will come Sunday. They walk 5 hours. 5 hours. Cold. This is their winter. It's cold below zero. They put on their best, and they walk 5 hours. Now, they haven't eaten anything. And they get in that church, and he said, Mother, you know, we have no windows. You have no windows? He said, well, we have the opening, but no glass. I said, no glass? He said, we couldn't breathe if we put glass in there. He said, the people have walked for miles in snow, in mud. He said, we can't have glass. And he said, Monday morning, it takes us about 4 or 5 hours to clean the mud and all. And he looked at me with the most beautiful eyes, and he said, but the people, Mother, they're so clean. He said, they've all been to confession, and they're so clean. You know what amazed me about that? It was amazing to me that he didn't mind the mud. He didn't mind at all that they had to scrub that place 4 or 5 hours. Their souls were clean. That's what attracted everybody to this bishop. He didn't care. He rose above the mundane. But we don't call it mundane. We call it the real world. But it's not. What's here is the real world. The love of people is the real world. The concern for souls is the real world. And see, that's what amazed me about that bishop. His love for souls was so great. That's all he cared about. And that's what Jesus cared about, see? And you can tell, he's here by the lake. Hey, you all have been, and you all from New Orleans. How many here from New Orleans? A few of you. Huh? Well, if you get near the Gulf, well, you can smell that fish on the shore. Can't you? Well, imagine a fisherman that's just been out all night, all day, all night, all day. He doesn't smell like Chanel number 5, you know what I mean? He can't. He's got fish in his boat, he's wet with the fish water, everything. But Jesus didn't care what he'd do, he went and sat in the boat. We're so superficial. We love people for the wrong reason. And now we see that the people were there, and he taught them. He said, listen, he said, imagine a sower going out to sow. Now, these are fishermen. That's a strange parable to talk about to fishermen. And now it happened, he said, that he sowed, but some of the seed fell on the edge of the path, and the birds came and ate it up. I would like us to see, where are we in this parable? You've all heard the word. Some of you born Catholic. some of you oldsters like me really were taught the faith from first grade or before. But where is the seed now? Where's the seed you heard last Sunday? Say Sunday? Yeah, Sunday. Oh, what happened Sunday? That you went to Mass? Yeah, I did. You heard a sermon? Yeah, it was very good. What did he say? I don't know. You expect me to remember? But you said it was very good. Well, you can't. Those things slip by you, that's all. Where's the seed? What happened to the seed that was sown in your garden Sunday? Well, it says here, the birds came and ate it up. Now he said some seeds fell on rocky ground where it found little soil and sprang up straight away. That's when you came home Sunday and said to your kids, what a sermon. I mean, that was some kind of sermon. And the kid said, what do you say, Mom? Well, it was very nice. Can't remember it all. But now today, we're going to be good. I think that's what the sermon was about. Oh, fine. Okay, here comes Monday, Tuesday, Wednesday, Thursday, and the seed is gone. It had soil. You thought that sermon was great. Sprang up. But there's no depth. And when the sun came out, it scorched. Didn't have any roots, and it withered away. This is Jesus talking. Isn't that wonderful? He does so simple. So you got to say to yourself, well, maybe I was in that category. I didn't have any roots. I didn't really think to myself, I'm an uncharitable human being. I'm always gossiping about somebody. I'm always talking about somebody else's sins to everybody else. If the sermon was on charity or love, then you have to say to yourself, I got to change. I have to change. So if you went home to your kids, you'd have a lot to talk about and say, hey, why don't we all change? Why don't we all say nice things about each other, huh? Now, when you take out the garbage, why don't you just take it out quietly and don't complain? Yeah, but I'm always taking it out. Shh. Don't complain. There's nobody else around. You're the strongest in the house. Do it for Jesus. Now, see, now our Lord's going to tell you what's going to happen. Now, some seed fell into thorns, and the thorns grew up and choked it, produced no crop. And then some seeds fell in rich soil, and growing up tall and strong, produced a crop. Well, some yielded 30, 60, and even 100-fold. The 100-fold would be if you heard something or you read something, and your whole life would change. Many of you have had conversion experiences. Come from a sermon, came from anything. Something you read, something you saw, somebody who had cancer and accepted it with great courage and strength, and you had a conversion experience. That's 100-fold. So now, he said, listen, anyone who has ears, I think that's funny. We have ears, but we don't hear. And that's not because we're deaf. We don't want to hear. That's why you have nothing to talk about in your family. We don't want to hear. Well, it said when he was alone, the 12 together with the others formed his company. He formed family. Now, the poor apostles didn't understand. Did you understand what I just read? Huh? You all understood? That's good. The apostles didn't. I hate to use these two priests, but that's all I got are three priests. What would happen now if all of you understood and the three priests didn't? I mean, wouldn't you think that's strange? Huh? See, the public seemed to go home. They were tickled about this whole thing. Well, no, the apostles. You don't mind me using you, do you? They're humble priests. Besides, they're friends of mine. And I wouldn't say that to a stranger. So finally he said to them, he knew they didn't understand a thing. He said, you understand this parable? If you don't, then how will you understand any parable? Now, they're all very quiet because they didn't understand. In another book, St. Luke and St. Matthew, it says, they went to Jesus and said, Jesus, would you explain the parable of the sea? And that'll make you feel good because you understand, and they didn't understand. And I think the reason is Jesus wanted us to understand. He said, what the sower is sowing is the word of God. And those on the edge of the path where the word is sown are people who have no sooner heard it than Satan comes and carries away the word. You ever have the word and you come home, you're so enthused, or you go to your office or your workplace, and then somebody just knocks you down. We have a little gnat here that keeps rolling around my eyes and my nose. So if I go this way, I'm not waving. Did I get it? I did. Isn't that interesting? Well, I think that's hysterical. This is the only TV program where you can flick something, an ant. It wasn't an ant. But anyway, Satan comes and carries away the word. People will discourage you. What are you, a fanatic? You got to talk about Jesus all the time. Don't you know anything else? I'd say no, I don't. What's so bad today is in some offices, you're not allowed to have a picture of Jesus. You're not allowed. That's why we sell these cross pens. They got a little cross on the clip. See, they can't even see that. You almost have to sneak around if you have an office and put it in the desk drawer and just pull it out once in a while and look at it. You can't, in some hospitals, you can't have a crucifix if you get federal funds. So we're slowly getting to that kind of atheistic society. See, it says here, Satan carries away the word. Similarly, he said, those who receive the seed on patches of rock are people who, when they first hear the word, they're so excited. They welcome it with joy. But they have no roots. See, it doesn't stay. And they do not last. And then some trial comes along or some persecution and they fall away at once. Oh, huh? Do you ever hear that? I'm so good. I go to Mass every day. I go to Mass every Sunday. I take you. I go to confession every week and this happened to me. Ever hear that? Terrible. If the persecution comes and it's hard, what do you do? See? So our Lord is telling us why we're not family. Then he said, here, there are others who receive the seed in thorns. They have heard the word, but the worries of this world and the lure of riches, and all the other passions choke it. Oh, that's a big statement. You've heard the word, but all the worries of the world. Aren't we packed with the worries of this world, huh? The lure of riches. I know many wealthy people who are so humble. Then there are others who are so taken up with the lure of riches and other passions. What passions? Lust, greed, ambition, adultery, lying, cheating, all of these things that are so common in the world. And I've noticed that in the last few months and year, people tell you what they think you want to hear. They don't mean any truth. I asked why something, you know, we expected something a week ago and wasn't there, and I called up and they said, oh yeah, we mailed it already. The postmark didn't say that when we finally got it. And I would appreciate it if they said, well, we haven't had a chance to mail it. It'll probably be a week late. I would appreciate that. But see, we think nothing of lying. We just don't. I told you one time about taking off postage stamps that have already come to you and just weren't canceled. You take them off real close, you know. What do you do with? You put it in a basket? No. You use it for your next lift. Now make a bet. That's kind of stealing, isn't it? Because that postage was there. It carried that letter to your home. So it's finished. If it's not canceled, we take a lot of time taking it off and using it again. And we don't think anything of it. Now, and it said, when you're all upset and other passions choke the word, you produce nothing. And there are those who have received the seed in rich soil, and they hear the word, accept it, and yield a harvest. 30, 60, and 100-fold. Well, I think our families are kind of like that now. We're not yielding family harvest. I know your kids have run away, or they're here, or they're other way. But husband and wife can just talk, but not about the problem. Talk about the Lord. The one we are to live with for eternity gets the least of our time. Count the time you spend. Football, oh, I don't even want to mention that. Basketball, baseball. We have a lot of sports. You spend hours and hours and hours. Are you telling me that you don't have a half hour for your Creator, whom you will meet one day, be judged, and spend eternity with? See, that's a kind of not bearing fruit. I have nothing against sports. I used to be a drum majorette. Did you know that? You can't imagine me being a drum majorette. But I was. Everybody in school thought I was a little bit sour and what they call me? I can't really tell you what they call me. But, drum majorette. But I was. Everybody in school thought I was a little bit sour and what they call me.

0: I was a nice little kid when I was young. And so, you know, everybody started complaining about me, my mother, my, you know, why don't you do something? Okay, I'll do something. So I went and I practiced baton. I could throw it in the air, catch it in front of me, behind me, and everywhere else. I went, broke a rib doing it, but I didn't care. So I was got so good at it that I got appointed to lead the band. I didn't know anything about music, but I led the band. I kept time. And we would go walk down the road and parade and all the rest. Went out to football and all this other stuff, see? Now, why did I tell you that? I had to have a reason for telling you that, but I can't remember. But anyway, I was not going to waste any more of this time that everybody was complaining about. But I realized that didn't change me. Until I found Jesus, nothing changed me. See, nothing changed me. It was a waste of time. I was trying to please my mother, my grandmother, my uncles, and my teachers, and all the kids around. I even got brave one day and joined the circus. For 1 week, I joined the circus. It was one of these shrine circuses in town, you know, and I brought all the circus people in and I brought them back. Made $25 the entire week. And the only thing I did that was exciting was there was a little elephant there and the big elephant. And I said to the trainer, I always wanted an elephant hair. I thought, why would I want an elephant hair? But I wanted an elephant hair. And well, he said, just go pick one out. I said, really? What a thrill, you know? This little elephant's about that big. So I went and... You should have heard the yell from him. His mother turned around. We almost had a stampede. I thought that was silly, too. I mean, I tried to get involved in the world. But I didn't get a thing out of it. Not a thing. I felt the same before all these shenanigans as I did before. I felt the same. I wasted time, see? But until I knew Jesus, only then could I love, only then could I care, and only then did it matter. See, I think there are a lot of you out there just like I was. And that's where we all were or we all are. Because we do waste a lot of time and we're not family to anybody. And we have a call. Hello?
1: Hello, Mother.
0: Where are you from?
1: Florida.
0: Oh, good. And what is your question?
1: Yes, Mother. You were talking about the family.
0: Yeah.
1: And that, you know, we should talk to each other, sit down, talk to each other. Okay, my husband and I live in Florida. Our two children live in New York.
0: Mm-hmm.
1: At the time that my husband and I moved to Florida, our children weren't talking to us. My daughter's 32 years old. She's married. And my son, he's 23 now. My daughter hasn't spoken to us in 8 years. My son hasn't spoken to us in 6. We have tried. We've called. We sent cards. We sent letters. I've asked family to talk to them. They claim that they were mad that when my husband and I moved to Florida, that we didn't let them know. That's true. We didn't. Because 3 years prior to our moving to Florida, we had had a disagreement with my married daughter, and at 17 years old, my son just walked out of our house and went to live with her. And she didn't try to call us, tell us anything. She never sent him back home. She kept him, and I couldn't get him back, okay? And my husband, in the meantime, my husband, he became disabled. He had 3 back surgeries, and the doctor said that it would be better for him if he was in a warmer climate. And we figured, but we have there, but they won't talk to us. In 3 years, they wouldn't speak to us while we were there. So we sold our house and we came down to Florida. I contacted my children

0: we contacted them when we were down here. I had gotten breast cancer, and we called them up to tell them a year after the surgery. And, you know, my daughter spoke with my husband. She wouldn't speak with me. How's mommy? Is she all right? And my husband said, yeah, it was very bad. You know, everything's fine, thank God. Mm-hmm. And I spoke with my son, and they won't talk to me now.
1: Well, you have to understand that you still can be family. There are circumstances like that all the time in today's world. See? Some kids leave home just because they think they ought to be on their own. Coldness and indifference is everywhere. So how are you family then? How are you family now? By prayer. If you and your husband just get together and know that your children need your prayers. See, part of family is to provide for others. Now, you can't provide for them by any external acts of love or concern. They're bitter or whatever. But you can pray for them. And in that prayer, as you and your husband pray for them, at that moment, even if you're saying a Hail Mary, even if you're saying a rosary, even if you're just asking the Lord to guard and guide and protect them, your family. You say, well, they don't know it. It's okay. In the eyes of God, you and your husband have brought them in to the family of God. And one day, without you even realizing it, those kids may call you up. Why? Because the grace of God is beginning to go out and reach out to them. If you just stay home and you talk against them, you don't understand what happened. Bitterness, a lack of forgiveness begins to well. That's what chokes family. It just chokes family. And you get further and further away, not only by miles, but in your mind, in your heart. If you and your husband would spend some time just forgiving and loving them, maybe you can't talk to them. They don't talk to you. That is not the point. You can still be family. See, we cannot depend upon other people's dispositions to make family. They don't even like you anymore. But that's not important. The important thing is in this moment of prayer and love for Jesus and a forgiving heart, you have brought them in back to you spiritually. And the grace of God will touch them in a very special way. So please, all of you out there, don't waste your time talking about the whole situation, talking about what they did last year and the year before, and they refused to come for Christmas. Don't do that. That's what separates. And then you'll never be family again. A loving heart will go out to everybody, even when they don't know it. But God's grace will reach out to New York, wherever they are. There's no space with God. Try that, will you? We have another call. Hello?
0: Hello, Mother.
1: Where are you from?
0: St. Louis, Missouri.
1: Wonderful. Now, what is your question?
0: Well, I don't have any family. I was an only child, and my parents are dead, so I'm totally alone.
1: Mm-hmm.
0: And I injured myself pretty badly. I'm going through a lot of litigation, and had some bad experiences. And I wondered if it was wrong to pray for financial help.
1: Pray for what?
2: Financial help.
1: Sure, you can pray for financial. You can pray for anything. But you can't say you have no family. See, that's why our whole concept of family is so messed up. You belong to God's family. You're a part of the universe. You're a part of your city. You're a part of your country. You're a part of everything around you. You count. Because we all, the Father is my Father and your Father. Okay, you don't have the camaraderie or not together on Christmas, but that's good, but it's not family. You have to be concerned about the family around you. You have to be concerned about everything in this country. This country, I feel, has never been such a low, low ebb. You feel if you went to Europe, you couldn't raise your head. Well, this is our family. We're Americans. We can't help what other people do that are in authority, but we got to do something. And you have to know that this country belongs to each one of us. It has been so blessed by God. And now what is it? It's a country that murders children, unborn children, and those in the process of being born. See, we have a great responsibility to care for this American family that we belong to. And your prayers will bring it closer together. You know what? You could adopt someone. I don't mean literally adopt them, like raise them up or something. You must have somebody you know that you can be a part of. You know, even if you go in a grocery store, why don't you let the clerk, who's so tired and so tired of banging up figures all day long and having people complain that the lettuce was brown, and why don't you have better lettuce and the meat looks bad? What is that poor girl going to do? She didn't buy the stuff. She's just ringing up your payment. Why don't you adopt somebody like that for a week? Give her a smile. Say, good evening. How are you this evening? Well, maybe she'll look at you and say, oh, fine. You know, I went to New York one time, and I was in a taxi. And I said to the girl, with a girl taxi driver, I said, oh, you live in New York? Yes. Live here all your life? Yes. I said, do you like being a taxi driver? Yes. I got the hint. I thought, I better shut up. Well, I got out of the car, and it was a short trip. Maybe that's what she was angry about. I paid the taxi, and I gave her a big tip. And I said to her, God bless you. And she looked at me with the biggest tears I've ever seen. And she said, no, God bless you. A little tip did something for her, see? Maybe she was hurt by a nun when she was a kid, or a priest, or a mother or father. Maybe she felt alone. Maybe she needed just that much money extra to do something with. I didn't do anything except make her mad in the cab. But a little thoughtfulness, I never forget that. I never saw such tears on anybody's eyes. And something happened to her, see? But we have family. We're not alone. And a tip, you know, it may not get you anywhere, but a tired waitress who serves 10 people in the 50 cents on the table. That's not family. You don't care for that girl. She's worked very hard. You put up with all your little remarks, and you put 50 cents. See, you say, well, I didn't have any more. Okay. Give her a smile. Say so. Sweetheart, I wish I could give you $100, but this is all I got. She'd appreciate that. Why? Because you were loving and caring. That's family. See, we've lost family. We just don't care for each other. We don't. We have another call. Hello?
3: Hello, Mother. My name is Tom, and I'm from Pennsylvania.
1: Good. What's your question?
3: Well, first of all, I just want to say what a thrill it is for me to be talking with you, and I want to thank you 10 million times for EWTN and for sharing with us your knowledge and wisdom. Thank you so much. And I have a very simple question for you. Mm-hmm. Why do you think Jesus spoke in parables rather than in simple terms?
1: Mm-hmm. Well, the parable is a simple term, but it will go on. It would not go on for centuries. If he spoke, like I just did now, about a taxi cab driver, well, what happened centuries later? Didn't have such a thing. And you say, what is that? The Lord spoke in parables so the lesson would last throughout the centuries. Every generation and every language can understand a parable. Why? Because the people at the time lived those things, see? Yeah, I try to speak in your language, because it's my language. Some people say to me, Mother, you're too earthy. Well, wait a minute, what's earthy? I lived a hard life. I know what's going on. I know how bad you can be and how holy you can be. And I don't mind sharing my faults and weaknesses with you. We're family. I don't mind sharing my experiences with you. It's a kind of, they're all true. But that makes you laugh, cry, and you remember. I didn't say anything profound. I haven't said a profound thing in the last 16 years. I don't know profound things. But see, I only speak to you in your language because it happens to be mine. But if I say something that means you do the same thing, you'll remember it forever, don't you? See, why? Because it's something you do. And we are people throughout the centuries. We never change. People are people. We all suffer from the consequences of original sin. I know my liberal brothers don't think so, but I know so. We're all in the same boat. We're hot-tempered, we're impatient, we don't like the ways, we gossip, we talk about the faults of others, we commit all 10 commandments, we're against them. I mean, we commit every sin you can think of. I bet you this century has gotten some sins never thought of before. I mean, we got them. But we all have the same need. There's nobody I know doesn't have exactly the same need to know God, to live in peace, to live in joy, and to love. You see, we all have the same needs and the same sins. And that's what should make us close. And that's why Jesus spoke in parables. Because tonight we learned that one parable. It's gone down through centuries. What we read tonight, St. Francis read, St. Thomas read, St. Catherine of Siena read, they all understood that many times we bear no fruit, many times the world chokes it out of us, many times we have human respect and we don't even pretend we know Jesus, and many times we bear 30, 60, or 100-fold. We're all family. We share the same Father, and we must love each other as brothers and sisters, because that's what we're going to have in heaven. That man or woman that you hate so much, well, you may find him right next to you in the great kingdom. And let me tell you, you're going to love him, and he's going to love you, and you're going to live forever in the happy kingdom. So why not start now? Why make yourself miserable, huh? When you could just as well begin your heaven here. Many have already begun their hell here. And the rest of us, we're in purgatory here. May we grow out of it as we get older. So that when we get older, we're not worried about having the seed choked, but we are bearing more and more fruit. Well, I love you. And God loves you. And love is what makes us family. I no longer call you servants, he said. I call you friend. Bye now.

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5: This is Monsignor Tom Richter of the Diocese of Bismarck, serving Queen of Peace Parish in Dickinson, North Dakota. On the third Sunday of Lent, we read the Gospel of Jesus cleansing the temple. As we all know, the temple Jesus desires to cleanse is not a building, but our hearts. And he cleanses them not by repressing what's inside of them, not by abolishing what's inside of the heart, but by ordering it. I once read that the Hoover Dam was the most destructive river in the United States. It destroyed more crops, more property, more livestock than any other. It did more bad than any river in our country. And then the Hoover Dam was constructed. And this same river, with the same energy, with the same force, was now ordered, channeled, redirected. And that same body of water now irrigates more crops than any river in our country. What once did the most bad now does the most good, because it is ordered. Jesus does the same thing with the human heart. As the second preface of Lent says, that Lent is a sacred time which God uses to free us from disordered affections. And he can do that if we give him access. And we give Jesus access to the disordered affections in our hearts by prayer, penance, and almsgiving. And so, dear people, I wish to give you a word of encouragement on this third week of Lent to continue your generosity to the Lord so that he may order our hearts and purify them so that we may arrive at Easter rejoicing in the encounter with the risen Christ. God bless you.
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7: I'm Father Richard Kunst with a Papal Minute. Obedience has always been an important quality and trait in the religious life, but one pope may have taken it to an extreme. When Pope Clement X raised the Benedictine monk, Father Vincenzo Orsini, to be cardinal in 1672, the monk refused. The pope had to get the abbot primate of the Benedictine order to demand that the priest, under obedience, agree to become a cardinal. Only then did Father Orsini agree to accept the red hat. 2 years later, Cardinal Orsini was elected pope. But Orsini refused the election. Once again, the abbot primate had to be called upon to order Orsini under obedience to accept the election. Orsini agreed on the condition that he could be both pope and archbishop of his diocese of Benevento at the same time. The abbot primate agreed, and so too did Cardinal Orsini, who became Pope Benedict XIII. This has been your Papal Minute. 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
8: Well, when you consider, you know, what they're barraged with, is that a correct word?
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8: 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Well, anyway, yeah. I'm going to use it anyway. You know, it's kind of like Real Presence, I think, helps them sift through and see what the truth is, mm-hmm. especially the things that they hear about the Catholic Church in particular and Christianity in general. There's a lot of misperceptions, and a lot of them are intentional, and some of them are not. Some of them are out of ignorance. But here you could go and find out what the Church really teaches about whatever.
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0: is a Wednesday morning, the 29th of July. It's the Feast of Saints Mary, Martha, and Lazarus. Let's begin together in prayer in the name of the Father, and the Son, and the Holy Spirit. O God, whose Son called Lazarus back to life from the grave and was pleased to be a guest in the home of Martha, grant us, we pray, that faithfully serving him and our brothers and sisters, we with Mary may be found worthy to be nourished by the contemplation of his word. We ask this through Christ our Lord. Our Father, who art in heaven, hallowed be thy name. Thy kingdom come, thy will be done, on earth as it is in heaven. Give us this day our daily bread, and forgive us our trespasses, as we forgive those who trespass against us. And lead us not into temptation, but deliver us from evil. Amen. Saints Mary, Martha, and Lazarus, pray for us. It is the Sunrise Morning Show. Thanks for being along here on a Wednesday morning. I'm Matt Swaim. Anna Mitchell has news. Paul Lachman at the controls. And up this hour, we get to talk to Gary Machuda, continue to go through his book, Messiah, which is all about Old Testament prophecies about Christ. Chris McGregor will reflect on a selection from the Office of Readings with us. Gary Zimak will discuss drought and rain in the story of Elijah. And since it is the feast of Saints Mary, Martha, and Lazarus, Liz Lev will be joining us to discuss Mary, Martha, and Lazarus in art. So stay with us if you can. Right now, it is 2 minutes past. Here's Anna Mitchell with news.
1: Good morning. The U.S. and Saudi Arabia have launched airstrikes on Iranian-backed groups in Iraq. The attacks, carried out late yesterday, come after Iran launched ballistic missiles at U.S. forces in the Middle East. In a post on X, U.S. Central Command said all of the missiles were successfully intercepted. CENTCOM described the assault as a, quote, attempted surprise attack. The strikes in Iraq targeted what CENTCOM called terrorist logistics and weapons sites. The parish church at Medjugorje is responding after being targeted with acts of vandalism earlier this week. From Vatican Radio, Devin Watkins has more.
2: The parish of Medjugorje has condemned acts of vandalism that damaged several of its places of prayer and has invited the faithful to respond with prayer, fasting, and forgiveness. It is with great sadness that we receive the news of this act of vandalism, said the Medjugorje Parish Office in a statement on Tuesday. It added that cleaning and repairs began immediately so the affected areas could once again be properly prepared for prayer. The parish thanked everyone assisting with the work, saying their efforts were helping the shrine to remain a place of encounter with God, a place of peace. The Blessed Virgin Mary is honored as Queen of Peace at the shrine in Medjugorje. Rather than responding with anger, the parish urged Catholics to pray for those responsible. "We pray for the conversion of the hearts of those who committed this act," it said. The parish also appealed for peace in every human heart. It encouraged the faithful not to return evil for evil, but to bear witness through our lives to love, forgiveness, and hope. Police in Bosnia and Herzegovina received the first reports about 4:30 a.m. after the face and hands of the image of Our Lady on Apparition Hill were found covered in black paint and offensive messages were discovered nearby. Surveillance footage reportedly showed a man pouring a liquid believed to be petrol over the altar before setting it alight. The fire was quickly extinguished. Police later arrested a man in the Lubushki area on suspicion of involvement in the incident. The parish stressed that the shrine remains open to all pilgrims and that its regular prayer program is continuing. I'm Devin Watkins.
1: Soldiers and emergency workers are combing through a badly damaged shopping mall and collapsed houses looking for trapped survivors after a powerful earthquake that has killed at least 18 people in southwestern Japan. A magnitude 7.1 earthquake hit a day earlier in the Kumamoto area on the southern main island of Kyushu. The prefectural government said it also left at least 62 people injured, six of them seriously. The tally has been steadily growing, fanning fears it may continue to rise. It remains unclear how many people might still be missing. In Washington, the Senate voted yesterday to make Jay Clayton the next director of national intelligence. It was a 51-47 party line vote last night. Clayton is the former Securities and Exchange Commission chair and current U.S. attorney for the Southern District of New York. OpenAI CEO Sam Altman will be making the rounds in Washington as an AI policy deadline looms. Scott Carr reports.
3: The head of OpenAI will meet with top White House officials, but also lawmakers involved in the debate over how to ensure the U.S. remains number one in the AI race, while also addressing the safety and security issues presented by artificial intelligence. President Trump signed an executive order in June giving AI companies 60 days to come up with a plan and how to share with federal officials their new AI models prior to their release so they can be tested for safety. That deadline is August 1st. I'm Scott Carr.
1: Pope Leo has sent a message to the 7th International Seminar on Church Communication taking place in Chile this week and looking at the challenges of artificial intelligence in light of his encyclical, Magnifica Humanitas. In it, the Holy Father expressed his hope that they will promote a, quote, communication that in the face of the new opportunities offered by technological development, knows how to safeguard the dignity of the human person and place every tool at the service of truth and the common good. And he prayed that they approach the challenges with, quote, wisdom and responsibility, so that ecclesial communication may foster encounter among people and contribute to the proclamation of the gospel. And Pittsburgh Steelers quarterback, this still sounds weird to me, Pittsburgh Steelers quarterback Aaron Rodgers says there is zero debate that this season will be his last. The four-time MVP status beyond 2026 is one of the few certainties for the Steelers as training camp begins. They've got a new coach, Mike McCarthy, who brings fresh ideas to the team. The team will practice earlier in the day, and tackling will be limited. I guess that's probably the case at every camp right now. And, yeah, so Aaron Rodgers, last season, zero debate.
0: Yeah, so if I told you, if I knocked you out a few years back and woke you up and said there was a story involving head coach Mike McCarthy and his quarterback Aaron Rodgers,
1: I would not have thought it would have involved the Pittsburgh Steelers.
0: Pittsburgh, Anna Mitchell.
1: Oh my gosh, Matt, I was tuned in to Dr. Ben Reinhardt's...
0: Oh, the Tolkien's Liturgical Imagination event last night?
1: Yeah, and he's a Pirates fan.
0: Yeah.
1: He was, talking about,
0: you know, he's based out of Steubenville, which is right across the way
1: Pittsburgh.
0: It's understandable that a lot of Franciscan University people are Steelers people.
1: But it was hard. As a Cincinnatian.
0: It is what it is.
1: It is what it is, as someone I know likes to say.
0: Well, we are glad that you are who you root for.
1: We love you.
0: That's right.
1: We got a Facebook message the other day, somebody saying something that I will not repeat on the air.
0: Oh.
1: But going after me as an Ohio State fan. Go Bucks.
0: Yeah. When Ohio State plays the team up north, she refers to herself as Anna Itchel. She can't handle it.
1: In this listener's defense, she did say, sorry, Anna. It's
0: one
1: okay.
0: of these days you're going to take this to confession, Anna.
1: I still love you, even Anna if you're Mitchell. A Michigan fan. It's fine.
0: It is 9 minutes past the hour. The Sunrise Morning Show continues, and we've been going through Gary Machuda's book, Messiah, Old Testament Prophecies Fulfilled in Christ. Gary, good morning.
4: Morning, Matt.
0: So we're already up to chapter 11 in your book, and this is one of the most important prophecies about the Messiah, and it's all tied to the kingdom of David. There's an interesting context in which God gives this promise to David. I wonder if you could maybe set us up. What is it that David is trying to do, and how is it that God redirects him and gives David his own promise in return?
4: Yeah, it's a beautiful story. You know, David is winning war after war. He comes into Jerusalem. He builds a palace. He establishes himself as king, and the thought comes to David, why am I living in this palace when God is living in this tent made of camel's hair? And so he thought, you know what? That's not going to work. So he's decided he is going to build a temple. So he calls Nathan. He tells him that I want to build a temple for God that's worthy of, you know, the living Lord, right? And Nathan at first says, hey, sounds great. And he leaves. But then God tells him, no, I want you to go back and I want you to give him a message from me. And so the prophet goes to David and he replies that you're not going to build a house for me, you know, a house being an analogy for a temple. I'm going to build a house for you. And the word house there is a dynasty. So God says that he won't be the one to build a temple. David's son will build a temple. Of course, that's Solomon and ultimately the Messiah, right? But it's God who is going to build a dynasty. And this is where God gives David the promise that his son will always sit on the throne ruling over Israel.
0: This, of course, is a promise that sounds pretty great at the time. But then if you actually read the rest of the Old Testament, there might be the thought in the mind of the reader that, well, I guess this didn't work out, right? because there are some ways in which this promise is severely threatened, and to the outside observer might seem like it doesn't follow through.
4: Yeah. In fact, right after he says this, God kind of gives a proviso. He says that if one of your sons should disobey me, I will strike him with a rod of the nations and punish him, but I will not depart from the house. So God knows full well that there's not going to be very many pious, loyal kings like David was. You know, in fact, most of them were pretty wicked. And God punishes those wicked kings, but that will not revoke his promise. And you're right, there is a tension, right? Because after they come back from the exile, there is no king, and there's no son of David sitting on the throne.
0: But
4: and this becomes,
0: does that mean there's no son of David, right?
4: No. Oh, there's plenty of sons of David, right? But there's no king. And that's a whole story in and of itself. But right before the time of Christ, we learn about this in books of Maccabees, the Jews are under the authority of the Greeks, and they start reestablishing their autonomy in the Holy Land. And these are the Hasmoneans. And they begin to call themselves king. And that's where Israel starts scratching its head, saying, well, God always promised that it would be a Davidic king that would rule us, not a Hasmonean king. And, of course, ultimately, Rome appoints King Herod, an Edomite, and proclaims him king of Israel. And that's when the Messiah comes, is really when this promise here is in danger of being revoked.
0: Well, and what's interesting about this whole thing to me is, you know, think about how many family lines were cut short in the Civil War and ended, right? Or how many family lines ended in World War I or World War II in any successive conflict around the world and other countries. I'm just naming the ones that have involved the United States of America and that some of our listeners have had family members who are in.
4: Right.
0: You're telling me that after all this, the person who might have been target number one to end their line somehow made it through the exile world of the Old Testament?
4: Yeah.
0: That's crazy.
4: Yeah, yeah, exactly. Yeah, and so you can really see God's providential hand throughout history. And it required a lot of faith on Israel. Of course, coming back without a king, and then you have these kings that shouldn't be king. You know, you probably look up to heaven and wonder what in the world's going on. And of course, this is all the precursors to the Messiah.
0: Yeah. Well, you know how there's a lot of good arguments for Catholicism, but some of them just really hit you personally, depending on who you are. This is an argument that was very powerful to me as an evangelical Christian trying to figure out if the Catholic Church was the real church. A big part of this was this concept that the fulfillment of a type is always greater than the type itself. So whatever it is that the image is, whatever the fulfillment of that is going to be stronger and bigger and richer and more robust. And if God never abandoned his promise to keep David's line alive through everything, then why would when Jesus says that the gates of hell would not prevail against the church, why would I be under the impression that there might be a generation or two of apostles and the whole thing died out for 1,500 years after that? Like, it didn't make sense to me in light of this promise.
4: That's true. Yeah, absolutely. You're right. God, you know, God stands by his promises. And although, you know, again, in church history, there's been occasions where there were less than holy popes, to put lightly.
0: Right? You don't say.
4: Yeah. And yet, you know, the church remains despite all our human frailties and sins.
0: Well, because it's not our project at the end of the day, any more than the Davidic kingdom and line was David's project, all right? There's a sense in which David is sort of invited to participate in it, but it's always God's project.
4: Exactly, exactly. Yeah, it reminds me of the story Peter Crave says about a potential Jewish convert who needed to do a business trip in Rome, and the priest, knowing how Rome was, let's say, less than holy at that time, really wanted him to be baptized before the trip, but he refused. And he came back and said, okay, I'm ready to be baptized. The priest asked, didn't you see all the wickedness and things going on in Rome? He said, yeah, but, you know, no institution that wicked and backwards could survive a couple of weeks. This has survived over 1,000 years. I want to be Christian. And I love that story because it's like, if anything, our sins and our failings actually proves God's loyalty and that he doesn't give up on us, and he always restores things to how they ought to be.
0: Well, thanks so much, Gary Machuda. You can find his book, Messiah, linked in the show notes at sunrisemorningshow.com. 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
0: 19 past, here's Anna with headlines.
1: Jordan's military says the country's air defenses intercepted 5 missiles that were launched from Iran early today. The parish church at Medjugorje is responding after being targeted with acts of vandalism earlier this week. And Pope Leo today is holding a concert for peace entitled The Canticle of Peace.
0: Anna Mitchell, inside of you are two wolves.
1: Okay.
0: One of them is named Mary and the other one is named Martha.
1: Oh, well, are you going to, like, oppose them? We're about to talk to Chris McGregor about how they can't be...
0: They can't be opposed. They're both inside of you, right?
1: Mm-hmm.
0: And
1: well,
0: you and I are both...
1: We need both.
0: We have active and contemplative impulses. We just got to figure out which one to feed at which, you know, particular time. Of course I'm not opposing them.
1: Listen to what Chris McGregor is going to say about what St. Augustine has to say on this matter.
0: Yes, indeed. Well, there, I mean, it's a great story because, you know, there, it's like the, where's Matthew Becklow? He's not on yet.
1: It's but, the both, you know, and.
0: It's the both and. It's the both and. He's on next hour around this time. But you got to be a little bit Mary and a little bit Martha. You got to, as Rita Heikenfeld says, if you're putting together a party, you got to be Martha ahead of time so you can be Mary when people get there.
1: Mm-hmm.
0: You know, and that's just one application.
1: It's
0: you know,
1: true.
0: Their story stretches into a bazillion different circumstances. So there you go. More from Chris on Mary and Martha coming up next. It's 21 minutes past the hour.
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12: Good morning, Anna. How are you today?
1: I am doing fine. Excited to talk to you about this week's selection from the Office of Readings, which is for the July 29th Memorial of Saints Martha, Mary, and Lazarus. And it's a homily from St. Augustine about Martha and Mary. So which sister does he favor? Is he Team Martha or Team Mary?
12: Team Martha or Team Mary? He's saying there's only one team, Anna. It's so beautiful what he does here. He has such a great respect for both women. But, you know, a lot of times when we read the gospel that we're going to hear today, the great feast of those wonderful three friends, great friends of Jesus, we end up thinking, are we more like Martha or more like Mary? Well, guess what? We're both. What St. Augustine does, Martha, for him, represents this present life, right? She is the example of why we do things. There's meals to prepare, people to care for, problems to solve, countless opportunities to serve Christ, but in our neighbor and our family, Mary sitting at the Lord's feet, listening to his word, gives us a glimpse of what awaits us in heaven. There, all our work will be done in heaven, and our greatest joy will simply to be with Christ. So he isn't telling us to stop serving now, right? He's reminding us why we serve. Everything we do in this life is leading us toward the one eternal goal, a perfect communion with the Lord. Leave it to the great homilist, St. Augustine.
1: Absolutely. I mean, you think about it. This is, we call this being Becklowed because we've been doing a series with Matthew Becklow on his book, which is about the Catholic both and. And here we have a classic example of that. It is both Martha and Mary, because Jesus was both human and divine. And so we have the two combined in our Lord.
12: Yeah. What's wonderful about what St. Augustine does with this, he's reminding us why we do it and what's the ultimate goal. And he begins this passage. If you just meditated with this and prayed with this passage in the very beginning of Augustine's homily, he talks about we are but travelers on a journey without as yet a fixed abode. So he begins to remind us that this world is not our final home. We, you know, like I said earlier, we get so absorbed with everything that we have to do. But we have to remember that every day is another step toward the Father's house. And then he will go on to say, we are on our way, not in that our native land. We are in the state of longing, that holy longing, not yet of enjoyment. So what a beautiful description of the Christian life, right?
1: Yeah.
12: We know Christ, but we don't see him face to face yet. We experience his grace, but it's not complete, utter fullness of grace. So there's always that holy longing in our hearts that we have, that we're made for something greater than anything that this world can possibly offer. So that's, you know, that is such a key understanding for anyone who will enter into the great teachings of St. Augustine.
1: Right. He says, but let us continue on our way and continue without sloth or respite so that we may ultimately arrive at our destination. He goes on in here to talk about how don't complain because you don't get to sit at the feet of Jesus like Mary did. We have that opportunity to do so, God willing, in heaven, right? When mm-hmm. we can cast off the spirit of Martha, so to speak. But the spirit of Martha is so important on the journey to the feet of Jesus, right? I mean, this is, Jesus talks about this in Matthew 25. We must serve others as we continue on this journey to our heavenly home.
12: No, Augustine has such a great affection for Martha because he understands we wouldn't have a church without people like Martha, right? She welcomed Jesus with everything she had, Anna. Hospitality, service, caring for others. That's what love is. That's the expression of love. And so he'll go on to say, the maidservant received her Lord, the invalid, her Savior, the creature, her Creator. Augustine, he loves those contrasts.
1: Mm-hmm.
12: So
1: yes.
12: Martha may have thought she was the one serving Jesus, but in reality, Jesus had come to save and nourish her. And, you know, I've done mission trips, and I remember in the very beginning when I started, I thought, I'm going to come and bring all these things to these people, and I'm going to help them in their poverty, and boy, wouldn't that be great. And what I found out when I did that, I received so much more from them and their graciousness and their reception. Ultimately, what it does is it humbles you so much and you realize I never gave them anything compared to what they gave me in return. And I didn't expect it when I did that. That's what happens when we serve the poorest of the poor, when we take care of the stranger and we welcome them, when we feed the hungry, we clothe the naked. There's so much, because we're doing that for Christ right here. And Augustine honors that. And he says, that's what we need to do right here.
1: Absolutely. I mean, he puts it so succinctly. He says, no one of you should say, blessed are they who have deserved to receive Christ into their homes. Do not grieve or complain that you were born in a time when you can no longer see God in the flesh. He did not, in fact, take this privilege from you. Wow. As he says, whatever you have done to the least of my brothers, you did to me. I think we oftentimes forget that in serving others, we are, in fact, serving Christ.
12: That's right. And what he's talking about with Mary is experiencing a glimpse of heaven. That is a beautiful thing. And that's what we encounter in our prayer. That's why it's so important for us to take time to prayer, because that gives us an indication of where we're going.
1: Well, thank you so much, Chris McGregor. Find discerninghearts.com, linked at sunrisemorningshow.com. Half past the hour now on the Sunrise Morning Show. It's time for news. The U.S. and Saudi Arabia have launched airstrikes on Iranian-backed groups in Iraq. The attacks carried out late yesterday come after Iran launched ballistic missiles at U.S. forces in the Middle East. In fact, Jordan saying the country's air defenses intercepted five missiles launched from Iran early today. In a post on social media, U.S. Central Command said all of the missiles were successfully intercepted. CENTCOM described the assault as an attempted surprise attack. The parish church at Medjugorje is responding after having been targeted by acts of vandalism earlier this week. From Vatican Radio, Devin Watkins reports.
2: Acts of vandalism that damaged several of its places of prayer and has invited the faithful to respond with prayer, fasting, and forgiveness. It is with great sadness that we receive the news of this act of vandalism, said the Medjugorje Parish Office in a statement on Tuesday. It added that cleaning and repairs began immediately so the affected areas could once again be properly prepared for prayer. The parish thanked everyone assisting with the work, saying their efforts were helping the shrine to remain a place of encounter with God, a place of peace. The Blessed Virgin Mary is honored as Queen of Peace at the shrine in Medjugorje. Rather than responding with anger, the parish urged Catholics to pray for those responsible. "We pray for the conversion of the hearts of those who committed this act," it said. The parish also appealed for peace in every human heart. It encouraged the faithful not to return evil for evil, but to bear witness through our lives to love, forgiveness, and hope. Police in Bosnia and Herzegovina received the first reports about 4:30 a.m. after the face and hands of the image of Our Lady on Apparition Hill were found covered in black paint and offensive messages were discovered nearby. Surveillance footage reportedly showed a man pouring a liquid believed to be petrol over the altar before setting it alight. The fire was quickly extinguished. Police later arrested a man in the Lubushki area on suspicion of involvement in the incident. The parish stressed that the shrine remains open to all pilgrims and that its regular prayer program is continuing. I'm Devin Watkins.
1: Emergency workers are combing through a badly damaged shopping mall and collapsed houses looking for trapped survivors after a powerful earthquake yesterday that has killed at least 18 people in southwestern Japan. The tally has been steadily growing, fanning fears it may continue to rise. It remains unclear how many people might still be missing. One of the most seriously damaged places was a shopping mall where four people died and three people are still missing. In Washington, the Senate has voted to make Jay Clayton the next director of national intelligence. It was a 51-47 party line vote last night. Clayton is the former Securities and Exchange Commission chair and U.S. attorney for the Southern District of New York. OpenAI CEO Sam Altman will be making the rounds in Washington as an AI policy deadline looms. Scott Carr reports.
3: The head of OpenAI will meet with top White House officials, but also lawmakers involved in the debate over how to ensure the U.S. remains number one in the AI race, while also addressing the safety and security issues presented by artificial intelligence. President Trump signed an executive order in June giving AI companies 60 days to come up with a plan in how to share with federal officials their new AI models prior to their release so they can be tested for safety. That deadline is August 1st. I'm Scott Carr.
1: Pope Leo has sent a message to the 7th International Seminar on Church Communication taking place in Chile this week, looking at the challenges of artificial intelligence in light of his encyclical Magnifica Humanitas. In his message, the Holy Father expressed his hope that they will promote a communication that, quote, in the face of the new opportunities offered by technological development, knows how to safeguard the dignity of the human person and place every tool at the service of truth and the common good. He prayed they approach challenges with wisdom and responsibility. That's the news. 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It's 35 minutes past the hour. 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
13: Show. Have you ever wondered how early in life it was determined that you would be right or left-handed? By 8 weeks of development, 75% of... The Have you ever wondered how early in life it was determined that you would be right or left-handed?

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3: The Sunrise Morning Show continues. I'm Matt Swaim, joined now by Gary Zimak from Following the Truth. He has got a book called Stop Worrying and Start Living. He's actually got a bunch of different books that are revolving all around the theme of using the Word of God and God's faithfulness in Scripture to help us understand better how to manage our own situations. Gary, good morning.
4: Good morning, Matt.
3: So there's a lot that leads up to the verse you want to share today, but let's just hear the verse itself, and then let's get the backstory, because there's a lot.
4: Absolutely. So today we're going to the first book of Kings, chapter 18, verse 44. Here's the verse. And at the seventh time he said, "Behold, a little cloud, like a man's hand, is rising out of the sea. And he said, go up, say to Ahab, prepare your chariot and go down, lest the rain stop you." Now, as for the backstory of this, this is Elijah speaking, Elijah the prophet. They are in the midst of a drought right now, serious drought causing major problems. And Elijah is praying for rain. But what I like about his attitude is Elijah is praying expectantly. He expects God to act upon his request. So he keeps sending his servant out. Oh, go look for the rain. It's coming. Go look. And he sends him out multiple times. And the seventh time he sent him out, the servant came back and said, "Well, you know, I see this little cloud about the size of a man's hand." And Elijah looked at that. He heard that finding from the servant, and he knew that the rain was on the way. He looked at that tiny little cloud. The rain wasn't here yet. So we told the king, "All right, the rain is coming. Get ready. Prepare for it." You know, Matt, when I look at this verse, I'm reminded of, and we all have these things that we're praying for, maybe for a long time, and it almost seems as if there is no response. God doesn't seem to be acting upon our response. I like this because it reminds me that sometimes, even if I've been praying for a long time and nothing seems to be happening, I should take a closer look at the little ways that God might be responding. And I have done this in my life. I have seen this happen. And give thanks for the answer to the prayer that is forthcoming. In other words, this keeps me going, looking at this little way that he has responded, just to let me know he's listening. And God is really good at doing that. And then that gives me hope to continue praying for the full-blown answer to the prayer, whatever it will be. I just think this verse gives us a good thing to practice, a good thing to put into practice to help us, to motivate us as we continue to pray for something that we need.
3: Well, it's interesting. When you look at the story of Elijah in the Scriptures, it is the story of little things being a big deal. You think about him hiding outside of the cave or inside the cave waiting to hear the voice of God, and there's an earthquake and a fire and storm. And then he actually hears God in a still small voice. or

0: you know, the idea of him going to a widow and asking for food and there being basically enough to make one cake and then everybody's going to starve and die. And yet, it gets extended into this thing. I mean, he's a model over and over again for something small being the avenue for a just a life-changing encounter with God.
1: Yeah, that's a great point. And so many times, I know I do this, we tend to overlook the small things, the small ways that God is answering our prayers. You know, one of the things, I speak a lot about this because of the fact that unanswered, what appears to be unanswered prayer, can be a very great source of anxiety and discouragement for many people. So a lot of people come up to me and say, "Well, how do you keep going? I'm losing faith. I'm losing hope that this is ever going to be answered. How do I stay optimistic?" And you know, I've examined this too, because I have that tendency to get discouraged too. I've struggled with this for a long time when I'm praying and there appears to be no apparent answer. And one of the things that I've come to realize, and see what you think about this, is that the mere fact that you've been praying for this, for some, whatever it may be, for such a long time, that could be the fruit of your prayer. You know, God is keeping you praying. He's giving you the grace to be able to keep showing up day after day, even though you don't yet have what you're looking for. So many times if we look at what's going on in our lives, we see that we get these little answers. The proof that he is listening might not be a major thing, like you said with Elijah, often small things. But it's the small things that keep us going. We're all looking for the major miracle, the thing that is this incredible miracle that is astonishing. And it's, oh, my gosh, what an answer to prayer. This is miraculous. This is stupendous. But yet, more often than not, the Lord is answering us in very, very small ways.
0: Yeah, well, you know, it's also pretty evident if we pay attention to the world around us that, you know, maybe the fruit of that prayer being the prayer itself, that, you know, our need keeps us crying out to God. You know, you look around the world, and the more affluent a society is, the less religious it is. That's just kind of how the trend goes. And also, the more affluent a society is, the more miserable its people tend to be, right?
1: I mean,
0: every time I go to the grocery store and stand in line to check out, the magazines all around me are just covered with stories of rich people being miserable, right?
1: Yeah.
0: Their marriage is falling apart. They're backstabbing one another. They're, you know, fighting all these demons in their life. Like, it's all... And, you know, so you look at what happens if you get all the, like, the material things that you want, right?
1: Right.
0: Maybe the reason that God is keeping us from getting all those things sort of the way we want them, just the way we want them, is to keep us in relationship with him and not in that kind of malaise that comes from getting everything that you thought you wanted.
1: Wow. Yeah, that point, what a powerful point. And, you know, we don't realize it, but our greatest need is a relationship with God. It's very important for us to realize how much we need him. But if we get too much, if things are going our way all the time, we tend to forget that. You know, over the years, because I speak so much at overcoming anxiety, I've really looked into myself and realized that my own anxiety is what has kept me close to the Lord. It really has, because I realize how much I need him. And I know, Matt, I don't realize it as much as I should. I'm aware of it, but if I really understood how much I need God all the time, I would be blown away. So this is a process that I'm learning, that I think all of us could really understand, that we think we have all these needs, but if we forget how much we need God, we're in big trouble. That's a pretty big need of ours, to remember that we need him and we can't do anything without him. And, you know, as you deal with these, you start to become grateful for the fact that, look, he gave me a new day. Anybody listening to us right now, they've been given a new day. You and I, we're speaking right now. The Lord's given us a new day, a day filled with opportunities. We don't want to forget that and just get focused on what we think we need that's going to make us feel good at the moment.
0: Yeah, absolutely. You know, as St. Teresa of Avila once said, thank God for the things I don't own. Right?
1: Wow.
0: Which is a very 15th century Spanish way of saying more money, more problems. But, yeah, yeah. you know... It is what it is, man. God has given us what we have. He's put us in a certain place, and we've got our physical limitations, our emotional limitations, our social limitations, our monetary limitations, and we've got our own frustrations about, you know, how we wish things were going. But if I were in a room full of people and we put all our troubles in a bag by the door, I would pick up mine on the way out over anybody else's any day of the week. That's just how it is.
1: I agree, brother.
0: All right. Well, Gary Zimak, we've got your book, Following the Truth. Well, all your books can be found at followingthetruth.com. 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Have a great day, and we'll talk to you soon.
1: All right, my friend. Thanks so much for having me on. Bye-bye.
0: All right, 14 till. We're back after this.
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6: Hi, great to talk to you.
4: It is great to talk to you. I am so excited for this segment based on all of the images that you have sent me here. To celebrate their feast today, we are going to talk about the friends of Jesus, Martha, Mary, and Lazarus in art. And I guess to sort of lay the groundwork for much of the art that we are going to discuss, the tradition is that these siblings traveled to Gaul, which is modern-day France. Lazarus was the first bishop of Marseille. And Giotto has a painting of this voyage, right?
6: Yes, a wonderful painting. And it's in the Basilica of St. Francis of Assisi. So there's a whole chapel which is dedicated to the stories of Mary Magdalene. And Giotto does this amazing fresco where he shows this tradition's legend that Mary, Martha, and Lazarus, in the midst of persecutions, were put into a boat with two other friends. And the boat was then sent out. It had no oars. It had no rudder. It was just sent out on its own. But miraculously, it was brought to the shores of the south of France, where they alighted in Marseille, and the three of them set about ridding Gaul of paganism.
4: Amazing. You can see the angels kind of guiding the boat. And then there's this, I don't know, like rock island with someone laying down on it in red. What is that?
6: That's the dream of Mary Magdalene. So Mary Magdalene, she spends the rest of her life in contemplation. And so you see her sweeping through the angel that's referring, that's alluding to her on the side. So Mary will become a figure of, and she gets to France, she'll become a figure of penitence and contemplation of the Lord, whereas Lazarus will go and become the gatherer of the flock. So you see people going into the city on the opposite side.
4: Yeah, okay. So what are some of your favorite places in France that are devoted to them? I mean, they love these three.
6: Well, I have to say, it's a wonderful confluence of the fact that not only do I have the saints, but also my favorite wines all in the same region.
4: That's awesome. It
6: all works out quite nicely. Mary Magdalene's, one of the earliest places that Mary Magdalene's relics were believed to be kept, so we're talking about the 11th century here, is a town called Vézelay, which is perched on the top of a hill. They built the most beautiful basilica in her honor. And then a little ways away is the town of Autun, and the town of Autun is where the relics of St. Lazarus ended up. And so you have in this region not only the amazing wines of Burgundy, thanks to the Benedictines who will settle in that area, but these two major, major pilgrimage spots with the most extraordinary carvings. These are breathtakingly beautiful places.
4: Yeah, are these Romanesque? Are they Gothic? I've been taking art history, Liz. I need to know.
6: I'm very proud of you. Vézelay began as a Romanesque church. Okay. So when they first started it in the 1100s, the first part of the church, the exterior carving, is all very much in the Romanesque heavy style with a lot of external storytelling in the carving. But then the church was finished in the Gothic style, which means they opened up these immense windows. So you come in down this long, darkish nave, and this explosion of light greets you at the very end by the altar. So it's a perfect combination of the two styles. And Autun is a magnificent example of a Romanesque church with, on top of that, a very, very, very famous, one of the very few names we know in Romanesque sculpture, who's Gisobertus, who did the carving of most of the capitals and the facade of the church.
4: Very cool. Now, can you tell us the story of Saint Martha and this mythical French monster that I can't pronounce and how it is depicted in art? This is incredible.
6: Well, the three siblings go their separate ways, and Martha ends up fighting a kind of dragon figure. And the dragon figure is been tormenting the city, and I think it's called a Tarascon. This is the name of the thing, and she's in the town of Tarascon. And so she fights off this dragon, she subdues it, and she becomes the patron of the city because of her defense of it. She dies. Her relics are in Tarascon, and in a simpler basilica than Vézelay or Autun, but still a very lovely basilica on its own. And then the best part of the story, the thing that never gets old with me, is that when Irma Rombauer wrote The Joy of Cooking, which is sort of the standard cookbook which everybody had, in the very first edition, the cover of the book was none other than Saint Martha killing the Tarasc.
4: It is so good. I've got to get a copy of this. It's probably like $1 million, but there's somebody out there that can make this happen for us, Liz. It's so good.
6: I know. I'm obsessed with it. But there it is.
4: Amazing. It is amazing. All right. Now, in the interest of time, I mean, one of the most incredible moments in the Gospels is the raising of Lazarus in the Gospel of John. Do you have some favorite images of this?
6: Yes, I mean, honestly, as much as I love the tales that take place in France, the true importance of these three friends of Jesus are that they are the witness, they are the benefactors of Jesus's preview to his own resurrection. One of the most startling ones you would see is by Caravaggio, who was in the he was in Sicily at the time, painted an image of the raising of Lazarus, which is so striking. You see Lazarus's body illuminated, his arms outstretched as if in, on a cross, right? So it makes it much more evident. It draws that connection between Lazarus's being raised from the dead and Jesus's own resurrection by creating these very similar effects. And then there by the face, so his body is lifting up, and by his face are the two sisters. And so these three friends of Jesus, so closely connected, a really very, very striking and very powerful, and yet in many ways a gritty painting. On the other side, you can see the people who are a little suspect because Lazarus has been in the tomb for a while. They're looking a little nervous about what's going to happen.
4: Yeah, I mean, there are certain faces in here that remind me of his image of the betrayal of Jesus, and then Jesus's hand looks like the calling of St. Matthew hand.
6: Exactly. He brings back that image, which in turn is the calling of the image of the creation of man, hand of the Sistine Chapel. Your art history lessons are going really, really well.
4: Well, those I learned from you, Liz, and all of these years that you have been gracing us with your presence on this, and some awesome things that we had to talk about today to celebrate Martha, Mary, and Lazarus. We've got you linked at sunrisemorningshow.com. Thank you.
6: Thank you.
4: All right, that'll do it for this hour of the Sunrise Morning Show. We got another hour coming up for most of our affiliates here on EWTN Radio. Hope you can stay with us.
7: This Monsignor Tom Richter of the Diocese of Bismarck, serving Queen of Peace Parish in Dickinson, North Dakota. On the third Sunday of Lent, we read the Gospel of Jesus cleansing the temple. As we all know, the temple Jesus desires to cleanse is not a building, but our hearts. And he cleanses them not by repressing what's inside of them, not by abolishing what's inside of the heart, but by ordering it. I once read that the Hoover Dam was the most destructive river in the United States. It destroyed more crops, more property, more livestock than any other. It did more bad than any river in our country. And then the Hoover Dam was constructed. And this same river, with the same energy, with the same force, was now ordered, channeled, redirected. And that same body of water now irrigates more crops than any river in our country. What once did the most bad now does the most good because it is ordered. Jesus does the same thing with the human heart. As the second preface of Lent says, that Lent is a sacred time which God uses to free us from disordered affections. And he can do that if we give him access. And we give Jesus access to the disordered affections in our hearts by prayer, penance, and almsgiving. And so, dear people, I wish to give you a word of encouragement on this third week of Lent to continue your generosity to the Lord so that he may order our hearts and purify them so that we may arrive at Easter, rejoicing in the encounter with the risen Christ. God bless you.
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0: It is Wednesday, the 29th of July. It is the feast of Saints Mary, Martha, and Lazarus. Let's pray together in the name of the Father, and the Son, and the Holy Spirit. Lord, you have called some to the service of work and some to the service of prayer. Grant us mutual respect and support as we seek to further your kingdom. You have called some to serve in public ways and some to serve in the privacy of the home. Keep us all faithful to the tasks you have given us. You've called some to serve in active ways and some to serve by suffering. Sustain us all in faith, hope, and love. Our Lord, our God, you have called all who bear the name of your Son to serve one another and the world around us by the works of faith and love. By the intercession of Saints Martha, Mary, and Lazarus, renew our zeal for the tasks you have given us, that we may serve the coming of your kingdom through the same Christ our Lord. Amen. Saints Mary, Martha, and Lazarus, pray for us. It is the Sunrise Morning Show on a Wednesday morning here on the EWTN Global Catholic Radio Network. I'm Matt Swaim. Anna Mitchell has news. Paul Lockman at the controls. And up this hour, we'll talk to Mike Aquilina about the Marcionite heresy, which was a division that Marcion tried to make between the Old and New Testaments, and how that's manifested itself in some really actually messed up ways, even in the past century. Matthew Becklow will discuss more of the both ands of Catholicism. Today we talk about feasting and fasting in the Christian life. And then Father Thomas Berg is going to spend an extended amount of time with us at the end of the hour, actually starting from the bottom of the hour all the way to the end, to discuss a report on seminary formation that brings forth a lot of interesting aspects of how priests are being shaped to carry out their ministry. So stay with us if you can. Right now it is 2 minutes past news of service of Central Fabricators and centralfabricators.com. Here's Anna Mitchell.
1: Good morning. The U.S. and Saudi Arabia have launched airstrikes on Iranian-backed groups in Iraq. The attacks carried out late yesterday come after Iran launched ballistic missiles at U.S. forces in the Middle East. In a post on X, U.S. Central Command said all of the missiles were successfully intercepted. CENTCOM described the assault as an attempted surprise attack. The strikes in Iraq targeted what CENTCOM called terrorist logistics and weapons sites. The parish church at Medjugorje is responding after being targeted with acts of vandalism earlier this week. From Vatican Radio, Devin Watkins reports.
2: The parish of Medjugorje has condemned acts of vandalism that damaged several of its places of prayer and has invited the faithful to respond with prayer, fasting, and forgiveness. It is with great sadness that we receive the news of this act of vandalism, said the Medjugorje parish office in a statement on Tuesday. It added that cleaning and repairs began immediately so the affected areas could once again be properly prepared for prayer. The parish thanked everyone assisting with the work, saying their efforts were helping the shrine to remain a place of encounter with God, a place of peace. The Blessed Virgin Mary is honored as Queen of Peace at the shrine in Medjugorje. Rather than responding with anger, the parish urged Catholics to pray for those responsible. "We pray for the conversion of the hearts of those who committed this act," it said. The parish also appealed for peace in every human heart. It encouraged the faithful not to return evil for evil, but to bear witness through our lives to love, forgiveness, and hope. Police in Bosnia and Herzegovina received the first reports about 4:30 a.m. after the face and hands of the image of Our Lady on Apparition Hill were found covered in black paint and offensive messages were discovered nearby. Surveillance footage reportedly showed a man pouring a liquid believed to be petrol over the altar before setting it alight. The fire was quickly extinguished. Police later arrested a man in the Lubushki area on suspicion of involvement in the incident. The parish stressed that the shrine remains open to all pilgrims and that its regular prayer program is continuing. I'm Devin Watkins.
1: Soldiers and emergency workers are combing through a badly damaged shopping mall and collapsed houses looking for trapped survivors after a powerful earthquake yesterday that killed at least 18 people in southwestern Japan. It was magnitude 7.1. The tally has been steadily growing, fanning fears it may continue to rise. Ukraine says it hit one of Russia's largest oil refineries, intensifying economic and diplomatic pressure on Moscow. Wednesday's attack on the Ryazan refinery, which produces gasoline and other fuels, reportedly started a fire and hospitalized six people. President Volodymyr Zelensky emphasized the need to weaken Russia and end the war. Ukraine's recent successes have impressed Washington and helped rekindle some U.S. support. Zelensky met with President Trump and U.S. senators yesterday to discuss further aid and sanctions against Russia. The Senate has voted to make Jay Clayton the next director of national intelligence. He was approved on a 51-47 party line vote last night. OpenAI CEO Sam Altman will be making the rounds in Washington as an AI policy deadline looms. Scott Carr reports.
3: The head of OpenAI will meet with top White House officials, but also lawmakers involved in the debate over how to ensure the U.S. remains number one in the AI race, while also addressing the safety and security issues presented by artificial intelligence. President Trump signed an executive order in June giving AI companies 60 days to come up with a plan in how to share with federal officials their new AI models prior to their release so they can be tested for safety. That deadline is August 1st. I'm Scott Carr.
1: And Pope Leo is holding a concert for peace today. The event, Canticle of Peace, will be held at the papal summer residence to mark 800 years since the death of St. Francis of Assisi. Opera star Andrea Bocelli will perform at the concert with a choir of about 200 children from countries affected by conflict, including Haiti and Uganda. Pope Leo XIV's Concert for Peace will air live on NBC and Telemundo starting at 1 p.m. Eastern Time.
0: All right. Very cool.
1: I mean, wow, right?
0: I mean, yeah. Wow. Right?
1: Right?
0: Yeah. This has been a great exchange, Anna Mitchell. What a fantastic...
1: You weren't listening, were you?
0: Yeah, I was.
1: We're talking about... It's fine. You were getting ready for Mike.
0: It is what it is, Anna.
1: It is what it is.
0: I was Martha-ing and you were asking me to marry.
1: Happy feast day, Matt.
0: Thank you. Because I claim both Martha and Mary.
1: Amen.
0: And Lazarus. It's 8 minutes past the hour. The Sunrise Morning Show continues, and from fathersofthechurch.com, it's always great to catch up with Mike Aquilina, who's written a number of books on the early church and writes articles for Angelus News and a few other places. Mike, welcome back.
4: Thanks for having me back, Matt.
0: You know, last time around we talked about Marcion, who was a heretic who rejected the Old Testament in favor of the New, tried to create this division between Christians and their Jewish roots. Of course, there were a lot of implications for that in his own day. But what if efforts to rehabilitate Marcion looked like closer to our period in history?
4: Well, it's a very strange thing, you know, and it's been happening since the Reformation. Luther really was the guy who got the ball rolling on this. He saw opposition and conflict between Old Testament law and New Testament grace. Old Testament works and New Testament faith, and the churches in Germany just kind of inherited this, and they just tended to emphasize it over time, and it set in motion a digging for a primitive, original, pristine gospel that existed beneath later Catholic accretions. And this is really exactly what Marcion was trying to do. And so these movements really gained momentum through the 19th century. And, you know, none of these people were Nazis. I don't think that they were hardcore anti-Jewish, really, but they really did prepare the ground for something evil, something catastrophic that happened in the 20th century. All right? They made it easier for 20th century scholars to oppose Jewish legalism and Christian spirituality, or the God of the Old Testament versus the Father preached by Jesus. All of these things that became possible because of what these liberal scholars were doing during the 19th century. And of course, then the Holocaust happened, and people saw something of a relationship between the, you know, this movement that had really been given a boost by Adolf von Harnack and what came later, because the Nazis had theologians who were just full-time trying to de-Judaize Christianity. That was their job, and that's what they were publishing about. And that's what they succeeded in doing to some extent on an institutional level.
0: Yeah, and there are soft ways that this happens, and a lot of people who, as you say, are not even remotely Nazis, you know,
4: right,
0: can kind of appreciate maybe some of Marcion's complaints that, mm-hmm. you know, there are a lot of rules back then, and there's not as many rules now. There seemed to be a lot of rituals back then, and now we're sort of free of all that, right? You know, mm-hmm. the God of the Old Testament was punitive, right? And the God of the New Testament is like, oh, let's love one another. And, you know, maybe it takes those kinds of forms. You know, this is Marcion's problem. This is the problem of a lot of anti-Semitic folks, even in the present day. Once you, like, isolate Jesus from the world that produced him, you don't really have the Jesus of the Bible anymore.
4: That's right. And you can't understand the Jesus of the Bible because his entire vocabulary, all the words he spoke, all the concepts that he used were Jewish concepts. They were concepts taken from the religion of Israel. And so, you know, you have great theologians arising in the years following World War II because they saw that if we try to de-Judaize Christianity, it leads to terrible things. And I think that the greatest of them was Joseph Ratzinger, the man who became Pope Benedict XVI. And he really leaned into this, and he talked about a certain neo-Marcionite strain in early 20th century theology. And he was thinking particularly about Germany, the land where he grew up. And he was thinking about this movement that was really legitimized by Adolf von Harnack.
0: Yeah, a lot of what is kind of perceived in the, you know, present day as liberal scripture scholarship has its roots in not just the time period that Joseph Ratzinger grew up in, but the place that he grew up in.
4: Yes.
0: And the fact that it's all these German biblical scholars,
4: yes,
0: who do so much damage to theology. And I don't think you can understand what Benedict is doing without understanding what he's responding to
4: yes,
0: with the historical Jesus movement or the historical critical method, because what to me is one of the greatest accomplishments of Benedict XVI is his trilogy on Jesus, doing real scholarship to explain the world that Jesus comes from. And I think it's significant that these are titled Jesus of Nazareth.
4: Yes, and you find his opposition to this Marcionite strain in modern theology in those books especially, but also in Many Religions, One Covenant, also in The Spirit of the Liturgy. He's really trying to recover these Jewish roots so that people are very clear on certain propositions, that the God of Abraham is the Father of Jesus Christ. They are one and the same. That Genesis and the Gospel are part of one story. These are not two disparate events. Same story. Israel's history is the church's own history. We cannot push it away from us. And the God of Israel is the true God. We are worshiping this God who appears throughout the Old Testament. He also emphasizes that salvation comes from the Jews, which should be obvious to us, right? Because it's there in the New Testament. But you know, these things had all been eclipsed, really, by historical critical scholarship, by modern theology, which was trying actively to de-Judaize Christianity. It's only because of the event of the Holocaust that people had second thoughts about this, that they were able to oppose it with vigor.
0: You can't even read the New Testament without understanding the importance of this. If you read mm-hmm. in Luke's Gospel, the first day that Jesus is risen from the dead, he's on the road to Emmaus, and it says in verse 27 of chapter 24, he talks to these apostles and, quote, beginning with Moses and all the prophets, he explained to them what was said in all the scriptures concerning himself.
4: Marcion's project was to cut it all out. It was to cut it all out. Anything that made those allusions, that sent people back to the Old Testament, looking for Jesus in those pages, he would just cut it out of the New Testament. So we have this Baudelaireized version of St. Paul, for example, in Marcion's canon, you know, and he also eliminated three of the Gospels and much of the one remaining Gospel, the Gospel of Luke, that has that passage you just mentioned. It's a terrible thing that was happening with Marcion, and it's a terrible thing that it happened again in the 20th century. This is what we face when we forget our own tradition, when we forget that the fathers of the church took care of so many of these problems for us. We don't have to try these ideas now because they have already been tried and found wanting. They failed utterly, and they were opposed by the great saints of our own history.
0: Thanks so much, Mike Aquilina. Find him linked in the show notes at sunrisemorningshow.com. Headlines next. It's 16 past.
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0: 18 past, here's Anna with headlines.
1: The U.S. and Saudi Arabia have launched airstrikes on Iranian-backed groups in Iraq. This after Iran launched ballistic missiles at U.S. forces in the Middle East. The parish church at Medjugorje is responding after being targeted with acts of vandalism earlier this week. And Pope Leo has sent a message to the 7th International Seminar on Church Communication, which is looking at the challenges of artificial intelligence in light of his encyclical.
0: You know, Anna Mitchell, I talk all the time about Mary and Martha, and I ask you every year, you know, who are you in this story? And, you know, we're all a little bit of both. Mm-hmm. But in Luke chapter 10, the person whose feast day we talk about, who has a feast today, who we don't talk about as often, is Lazarus.
1: Right.
0: When this comes around, you know, I like to think of Mary.
1: Well, it used to just be Martha's feast day today.
0: Yeah, Pope Francis kind of combined them.
1: Yeah, I mean, this all part of, if you were listening last hour, and if you didn't hear this conversation, we're actually going to share it again next hour in our local hour. You can download our app to listen to Liz Lev talk about them in art. And in the conversation, she was talking about churches devoted to Mary Magdalene in France. And it's like that may have confused people because nowadays we separate the two Marys, but there was, medieval traditions that Mary of Bethany and Mary Magdalene were the same Mary.
0: Yes.
1: Anyway.
0: Well, if you don't have all the research in front of you.
1: And she's got a separate feast day now on the liturgical calendar. So.
0: Yes.
1: Yeah. So Pope Francis kind of, separated them further as two different Marys.
0: I mean, they were separated in the Gospels.
1: I'm sorry. I derailed you. Go ahead. What were you going to say?
0: Oh, I mean, not much. Just that Mary is sitting at the feet of Jesus. Martha's cooking stuff. And Lazarus, who knows? He might be out getting ice. I don't know.
1: Possibly. But Jesus spent a lot of time at their home.
0: Yeah, I was just going to give a few.
1: He loved Bethany.
0: Few fun facts about Mary and Martha. Mostly that Martha is the patron saint of the kitchen. And that anybody owns the original copy of The Joy of Cooking.
1: Did you not hear Liz talking about this?
0: I mean, that's where it is. That's go find your book. You may not realize. That's her.
1: That's Martha.
0: Swatting a dragon with a broom.
1: Yep.
0: On the cover of your copy of The Joy of Cooking.
1: Love it.
0: It's 21 Path.
10: 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And we stand firm on the truth of the Lord Jesus Christ.
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0: Rigor or relaxation? That is the both and that we're exploring today as we continue through Matthew Becklow's book, The Way of Heaven and Earth, from either or to the Catholic both and. Matthew, welcome.
14: Good morning, Matt. How you doing?
0: I'm doing well. And rigor and relaxation, people might think in terms of maybe perhaps physical activity, but you're talking about morality. Right. So what do we mean by rigor or relaxation in terms of morality?
14: Yeah. And in my mind, this ties to a few different dilemmas we've explored before. So the dilemma between values and facts, I think, is a good one. And we've talked about in terms of the ethical life. We talk about moral rigorism. The example I give in the book is Jansenism. It's really this stringency in the moral life, this putting heavy loads onto people to carry in terms of what's demanded in the moral life, whereas the Jansenists, especially Pascal, was writing against who were called the laxists. So there were certain moral theologians that were making excuses for people, making them comfortable where they are morally. And I think sometimes this is falsely tied to a sense of mercy. It can be, and I think mercy does play into it. But I think the important point here is that sense of comfort and relaxation and acceptance of where we are. It can be a dangerous thing when you lose that sense of rigor and striving for the kingdom. As Jesus says, strive to enter. We're not to just kick back and kick our shoes off and relax in the moral life. We're to strive and to strive to be perfect as our Heavenly Father is perfect.
0: I don't know if you've experienced this as well, but I've found this to be the case in more than one parish where I've been in, to confession, where the priest has a reputation for being, you know, a little bit more hardcore than other priests in terms of what he's willing to talk about from the pulpit. Then you get into the confessional, and they're like completely like low key and chill and pastoral when you tell them the horrible things that you've done. There's a little bit more of mercy than you might expect. And then I heard somebody, you know, told me it's the idea of being a lion in the pulpit and a lamb in the confessional. I've seen this exist in a single priest.
14: That's beautiful, and I'm so happy to hear that. I think of our own priest, as you say that, who I think of in the same way. There are great demands that are articulated from the pulpit, from the altar, and this call to strive and to work harder in the Christian life, not to just kick back and relax and say, oh, we're fine just the way we are and leave it at that. No, we're called to strive higher, as high as we can go. But when we fall, as inevitably we will, you know, we're imperfect, we're fallen, we're going to make mistakes. The church opens its arms wide, like Christ on the cross, opens up and welcomes us with patience, with gentleness. You find that theme recurring in the scriptures in the New Testament, especially with new Christians. St. Peter is calling Christians to welcome the new believers with gentleness, with patience. They need milk, they say, not solid food and solid meat. So there needs to be this sense of walking with Christians where they are, knowing that they're going to fall, knowing that they're going to stumble, but at the same time, always calling them higher.
0: Yeah, you can make that mistake on both sides, right? You know, people who are like, the world is insane and we have to tell everybody everything that they're doing wrong to save them from their insanity. Or the idea that, oh, man, we shouldn't focus on all this stuff. It's impossible to follow all these rules. Let's just tell people God loves them. And, you know, it's got to be the paradox of that. You know, when I work with people who are in OCIA and we get to the Ten Commandments and some of the moral demands on the Christian life, there's a certain liberation that you sort of see take place in people when they get this balance, because a lot of us, without the guidance of the church, end up feeling really bad about things that aren't actually sins. But also, There are a lot of sins that we don't feel near as bad enough about as we ought to, right? And the church gives us kind of like a guideline for understanding what we should and should not have actual guilt about.
14: Yeah, that's beautifully put. I think of it almost as like guardrails. Or I just went bowling with my family, and you know, you have the bumpers on either side, so you don't want to end up in the gutter on the left or on the right. And I don't want to not emphasize that. Yeah, if you're emphasizing rigor, but you're not having that sense of patience with yourself, acceptance of yourself, you're going to end up in a place of scrupulosity and, or possibly of pride, in a sense of, well, I'm striving and everything's on me and I'm going to, you know, be the champion of the spiritual life. Or inevitably, when you fail at that, as we will, you fall into this place of scrupulosity, of thinking I'm awful, I'm the worst, I'm never going to be accepted by God. No, you need to have that sense of patience and gentleness with yourself. So strive to enter the kingdom, but know that you're going to fall, it's okay, and you just get back up and you keep going. I think striking that balance, as you say, is key.
0: Well, and the reality is you can proof text Jesus on rigor, and you can proof text him on relaxation, right? You can proof text him and say, oh, well, Jesus says you have to be perfect as your heavenly Father is perfect, right? But then Jesus will do all these weird things, like, you know, a woman will be getting ready to get stoned for adultery, and he'll be like, well, I don't condemn you, go and sin no more. Like, these are these strange things that you can proof text from Jesus, but you have to take what he does across the board, and you find that he is the exemplar of the both and on this.
14: Absolutely, yeah, and I always return to the words and the actions of Jesus in the scriptures, because he is the coming together of heaven and earth, and so we always look to him as the paradigm. And as you say, you can isolate one thing that he says or does and say, well, that's everything and that's what we need to do. Well, then you're in the danger of falling into this one-sided perspective, because you often find the other emphasis in different places in the scriptures. So trying to get your arms around all of it at once is difficult, and in our lives we're going to find ourselves confronting one aspect or the other, but trying to keep that harmony, trying to keep that balance is what the Catholic life in general is all about, and in particular here the moral life. Again, it's it's a temptation for us today, especially in what Benedict called the dictatorship of relativism, to say there are no intrinsic evils, you know, everything is just sort of okay and you're okay, it's fine. That's not what the scriptures are telling us. There are moral norms, there are intrinsic evils. We are to avoid certain things, but we are to be patient with ourselves and to be patient with others and gather them into the church with love.
0: Yes, indeed. Well, the book is called The Way of Heaven and Earth, From Either Or to the Catholic Both and by Matthew Becklow. We've got a link to it at sunrisemorningshow.com. Thanks. Have a great day.
14: You too, Matt. Thank you.
0: Yeah, and hope you have a great day as you head out to whatever you head out to this morning. Half past the hour. Here's Anna with news.
1: Good morning. Jordan's military says the country's air defenses intercepted 5 missiles launched from Iran early today. The interceptions came hours after the U.S. military said it had knocked down an Iranian missile barrage launched against American forces in the Middle East, shattering a brief pause in the fighting. The U.S. military also said it worked with Saudi Arabia's forces to strike sites in Iraq that Tehran-backed militias have used to launch attacks in recent days. All Iranian missiles launched against American forces in the Middle East were intercepted, according to U.S. Central Command. The parish church at Medjugorje is responding after being targeted with acts of vandalism earlier this week. From Vatican Radio, Devin Watkins reports.
2: Has condemned acts of vandalism that damaged several of its places of prayer and has invited the faithful to respond with prayer, fasting, and forgiveness. It is with great sadness that we receive the news of this act of vandalism, said the Medjugorje Parish Office in a statement on Tuesday. It added that cleaning and repairs began immediately so the affected areas could once again be properly prepared for prayer. The parish thanked everyone assisting with the work, saying their efforts were helping the shrine to remain a place of encounter with God, a place of peace. The Blessed Virgin Mary is honored as Queen of Peace at the shrine in Medjugorje. Rather than responding with anger, the parish urged Catholics to pray for those responsible. "We pray for the conversion of the hearts of those who committed this act," it said. The parish also appealed for peace in every human heart. It encouraged the faithful not to return evil for evil, but to bear witness through our lives to love, forgiveness, and hope. Police in Bosnia and Herzegovina received the first reports about 4:30 a.m. after the face and hands of the image of Our Lady on Apparition Hill were found covered in black paint and offensive messages were discovered nearby. Surveillance footage reportedly showed a man pouring a liquid believed to be petrol over the altar before setting it alight. The fire was quickly extinguished. Police later arrested a man in the Lubushki area on suspicion of involvement in the incident. The parish stressed that the shrine remains open to all pilgrims and that its regular prayer program is continuing. I'm Devin Watkins.
1: Soldiers and emergency workers are combing through a badly damaged shopping mall and collapsed houses looking for trapped survivors today after a powerful 7.1 earthquake killed at least 18 people in southwestern Japan. The tally has been steadily growing, fanning fears it may continue to rise. It remains unclear how many people might still be missing. The Senate has voted to make Jay Clayton the next director of national intelligence. It was a 51-47 party line vote last night. Clayton is the former Securities and Exchange Commission chair and U.S. attorney for the Southern District of New York. OpenAI CEO Sam Altman will be in Washington as an AI policy deadline looms. Scott Carr reports.
3: The head of OpenAI will meet with top White House officials, but also lawmakers involved in the debate over how to ensure the U.S. remains number one in the AI race, while also addressing the safety and security issues presented by artificial intelligence. President Trump signed an executive order in June giving AI companies 60 days to come up with a plan and how to share with federal officials their new AI models prior to their release so they can be tested for safety. That deadline is August 1st. I'm Scott Carr.
1: Pope Leo has sent a message to the 7th International Seminar on Church Communication taking place this week in Chile and looking at the challenges of artificial intelligence in light of his encyclical, Magnifica Humanitas. In it, the Holy Father expressed the hope that they will promote a, quote, communication that in the face of the new opportunities offered by technological development, knows how to safeguard the dignity of the human person and place every tool at the service of truth and the common good. He prayed that they approach the challenges with, quote, wisdom and responsibility so that ecclesial communication may foster encounter among people and contribute to the proclamation of the gospel, end quote. That's the news on the Sunrise Morning Show. It's 35 minutes past the hour. The Sunrise.
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3: Happy to welcome back to the Sunrise Morning Show, Father Thomas Berg. He's author of a couple of books, Hurting in the Church, A Way Forward for Wounded Catholics, as well as Choosing Forgiveness. And he's a visiting scholar at the McGrath Institute for Church Life at Notre Dame. Father, welcome back.
4: Great to be with you again. Good morning.
3: It is great to have you. And you have co-authored with Timothy Locke a new report from the McGrath Institute on seminary formation, which you did in a former life, shall we say, previously before heading off to Notre Dame for these couple of years. The report is entitled, Do You Know Them to Be Worthy? Just recently put out. Can you give us a little history first? How did this report come about?
4: Sure. Well, I mean, it stems from my work in seminary formation, as well as my dear friend, Dr. Timothy Locke, who was, we were both at St. Joseph's Seminary in Dunwoody for the Archdiocese of New York. He was the director of psychological services. So it just stems from our many years of work together in collaboration with many other, you know, persons who are collaborating and walking with men in their formation process. And just we saw an opportunity to look at a series of questions, some of them, you know, more difficult questions that I think are still kind of open and deserving of more attention and dialogue among bishops, among those who are entrusted with the formation of men in seminary. So we thought, you know, let's pull these questions together. Let's take a closer look at them, which we did over kind of a two-year process with the help of CARA, the Center for CARA is at Georgetown University, the Center for Ongoing Research on the Apostolate, and also with a group of just outstanding and well-versed, seasoned formators from different seminaries. So we did a series of surveys with CARA, kind of targeting several kind of stakeholder groups who have a role in that. Kind of really arriving at that final, you know, judgment. Okay, is this man ready to move on to the sacrament of orders? And then gathering that information, we brought that to kind of what we call a formation summit last fall. We held at Notre Dame, where we gathered with some, you know, very smart, very experienced individuals, including we were blessed by the presence of one bishop, to just, yeah, kind of look at the data and have very, you know, honest, helpful discussions. And from that, Dr. Locke and I kind of pulled together this report where we offer 12, our kind of take on, you know, 12 best practices or 12 recommendations that we could suggest, especially for bishops.
3: Now, we're going to get into your recommendations in a bit here in our next segment, but some people... well, I guess, first of all, can you just kind of give us a big picture overview of the recommendations? What categories are you looking at, so to speak?
4: Yeah, the biggest area is the use of psychological services, so the use of especially of Catholic counselors in the formation process. So a big bunch of the proposals are kind of looking at that. I think we've done a very good job, especially over the past 15 years, of incorporating that in a good way into the formation process. But because this is always a work in process, we can always do better. So we're looking at ways we can even leverage even better that for the better formation of the men entrusted to seminaries. And then another set look at some, you know,

0: kind of specific questions that are, and particularly one that is maybe more prevalent today, which is just how, you know, how are we to understand the situation of, for example, men who are diagnosed on the autism spectrum and the special challenges that they face? So that in particular, or persons who may be the assistants of medication for conditions like ADHD and so forth. So we looked at that set of issues. And then finally, we looked at a set of issues just pertaining to the challenges of chastity and celibacy and how seminaries can better kind of address those and accompany men. So those were kind of the three broad sets of areas that the recommendations covered.
1: Well, some people might be surprised. I mean, I guess you could say chastity and celibacy formation is certainly doctrinal in a sense, but nothing here about doctrinal formation, having proper education in you know, the teachings of the church and whatnot. And there might be some people thinking, you know, why does the stuff that you're covering here matter so much? I mean, if you love Jesus and you get proper doctrinal formation, Father, these other things can sort of get sorted out, can't they? I mean, is that true?
0: We are human beings first, and not angels. And right. So, unfortunately, we're students of history. It's very clear that, you know, persons can have the doctrine very, very clear, and, you know, and frankly, the vast majority of our seminaries, I think, do an excellent job of providing very sound theological formation. No, that was not our concern here. Our concern here is the man, the candidate, and several areas where, just given the culture today, he remains, you know, very vulnerable and very much in need of a lot of help and a lot of assistance. And we know, too, that in the history, especially in, you know, the recent decades, past 60, 70 years, we've had to learn the hard way that seminary formation was sorely lacking in the kind of human formation that is an essential and fundamental ingredient. It's always human formation first, on which, right, I mean, the old adage, you know, grace builds on nature. So in seminary, we are in the business of helping men to be healthy, first of all, in their physical well-being, in their psychological well-being, emotional well-being. That's the first order of need in seminary formation. Again, sound teaching and the magisterium of the church, you know, we're good at that. We can always be improving what we do just in terms of accompanying the men in their human formation.
1: Yeah, for sure. All right. Father Thomas Berg is our guest here on the Sunrise Morning Show. We're going to take a quick break here, and Father, stay on the line. I have more questions to ask specifically about some of these recommendations. So we'll be back here with Father Thomas Berg right after this. It's 9:45.
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1: Jordan's military says the country's air defenses intercepted 5 missiles launched from Iran early today. These interceptions coming hours after the U.S. military said it knocked down an Iranian missile barrage launched against American forces. The parish church at Medjugorje is responding after being targeted with acts of vandalism earlier this week, responding with cleanup and with prayer and forgiveness. And Pope Leo today will be holding a concert for peace entitled The Canticle of Peace, which will air live on NBC and Telemundo starting at 1 p.m. Eastern today. You can hear news at the top and bottom of each hour right here on the Sunrise Morning Show. It's 12 till. The Sunrise Morning Show continues with Father Thomas Berg talking about the new report that he co-authored with Dr. Timothy Locke entitled, Do You Know Them to Be Worthy? And Father, of the 12 proposals that you put forward in this report, half of them concern the more effective use of psychological services in the formation process. What were some of the concerns that you have in regards to psychological evaluations, even for entry into seminary?
0: Yeah, I think it kind of boils down to the fact that we generally have been making a very good use. It's just, how could we leverage this more? How could, you know, to better accompany the guys in formation? So, for example, I mean, there's the initial psychological evaluation. There's a lot of very helpful information in that, you know, when a man begins the process of formation. That, for example, that can be used to kind of chart an initial path, a very individualized initial path or program of human formation. That's not always done. Not to say that this report just kind of gets filed away, but, I mean, sometimes that does. So not every seminary has a full-time director of psychological services, so a full-time kind of psychologist on staff. That may not be essential, but it's certainly extremely helpful, and that's another recommendation that we make. Sometimes the kinds of tools that are used or the content of the intake evaluation, that's not uniform across dioceses, and some are better than others. It can be a bit hit or miss. We're suggesting that if the bishops were to kind of unify that and, you know, use a unified tool for the intake evaluation of the seminarians. I think readers sometimes or listeners sometimes will kind of be taken aback by, you know, well, what's all this the use of psychology in seminarians? I mean, do they have that many problems?
1: Do they have to go to therapy?
0: I just think we live in an age where I think we've understood, A, that all of us, you know, can benefit at any time from counseling. But we also live in an age when we're blessed with so many solid Catholic therapists. We need to leverage that. And yes, frankly, it's a huge tool. It's a huge help. Psychology and use of psychology obviously is never meant to be a substitute for, say, spiritual discernment of a man's vocation, et cetera. Mm-hmm. But it can certainly assist that process. It doesn't displace that, but it certainly assists. So like I say, I think we've done a good job, but I think we can do better, and that's just one of the big areas where we can do that.
1: Now, it's interesting that you have a whole section regarding candidates for the priesthood with special needs, and particularly looking at the autism spectrum as well as ADHD and obsessive compulsive disorder. What are the concerns here?
0: The concerns are, as with any candidate, really, it's just, is this man going to be capable to effectively engage in the life, especially of a parish priest, in the manner that the church needs and expects, exercising leadership, especially as a pastor, engaging in pastoral ministry, in their capacity to pick up on, you know, social cues, pick up on, you know, the needs of others, respond with appropriately to those needs, have that kind of self-control, self-mastery of one's own kind of emotional reactions and so on. It's a whole slew of strengths and capacities that, frankly, we all need in our own vocations. It's just that some men, in light of these conditions, have particular challenges. So that requires more attention, and it will normally require a lot more, a lot closer accompanying of these men. At the McGrath Institute for Church Life, we have formed a separate kind of working group that's trying to come up with some very specific proposals, particularly for men who are diagnosed on the spectrum,
1: wow,
0: which just seems to be more commonplace these days. So it just requires more attention. That's what we're saying. And these men, if their vocation is genuine, they're just going to need some extra help along the way.
1: And, of course, the last section, we're running out of time to go into it, on chastity and celibacy formation. And I would love to have you back to dive into some of these more specific proposals that you have in each of the sections, Father.
0: Sure.
1: Overall, what is the goal here, and what are you hoping seminaries will take away from this?
0: I'm just hoping that we'll open up the necessary discussions on some of these questions that are challenging and difficult, so that we can just better the formation and better the product that we're offering the church.
1: We've been talking to Father Thomas Berg, and he has co-authored with Dr. Timothy Locke, Do You Know Them to Be Worthy?, a new report from the McGrath Institute for Church Life on seminary formation. Father, where can listeners find the report if they want to read it for themselves?
0: They can go to the McGrath Institute website at the University of Notre Dame, and there's a separate page there for our seminary renewal program. They can find it there.
1: All right. We'll have it linked at sunrisemorningshow.com as well. Father Thomas Berg, thank you so much for your time this morning.
0: Always great to be with you, Annie. Thank you.
1: It was great to have you, Father. And Matt, with the time that we have left here today, the feast of Saint Martha, Mary, and Lazarus, and I was finding out from a listener, you know, we talked a little bit earlier today about the Joy of Cooking cover, that the original image is Martha slaying that French dragon thingy. It's actually available, like the facsimile of the original image.
6: Oh, they did a reprint?
1: Yeah, you can actually buy it for like $15.
6: Wow.
1: So.
6: Now, that's not a first edition. That's just vintageized.
1: Right, exactly. But kind of cool, nonetheless.
6: I would think
1: that,
6: so.
1: If you want to get the Joy of Cooking, you know, you can get that image still.
6: There you go. So Martha is patron saint of everything related to the kitchen, from cooks to domestic servants to homemakers and housemaids and housewives and people who do laundry, laundromats, There's a lot in there.
1: She should also just be patron of people who have faith.
6: There you go.
1: She has one of the most incredible lines in all of Scripture when Jesus is speaking to her when she doesn't realize that he is about to raise her brother from the dead. She believes when he says, "I am the resurrection and the life."
6: So interestingly enough, two of the people who have kind of this historic reputation for being doubters and complainers and people who, you know, don't seem on board are Martha and Thomas, who also make two of the most profound professions of faith.
1: Absolutely.
6: When it comes down to it.
1: Yep.
6: So, Saints Mary, Martha, and Lazarus, pray for us. We'll talk to you tomorrow. May God bless you and keep you and grant you his peace.
7: This is Monsignor Tom Richter of the Diocese of Bismarck, serving Queen of Peace Parish in Dickinson, North Dakota. On the third Sunday of Lent, we read the Gospel of Jesus cleansing the temple. As we all know, the temple Jesus desires to cleanse is not a building, but our hearts. And he cleanses them not by repressing what's inside of them, not by abolishing what's inside of the heart, but by ordering it. I once read that the Hoover Dam was the most destructive river in the United States. It destroyed more crops, more property, more livestock than any other. It did more bad than any river in our country. And then the Hoover Dam was constructed. And this same river, with the same energy, with the same force, was now ordered, channeled, redirected. And that same body of water now irrigates more crops than any river in our country. What once did the most bad now does the most good, because it is ordered. Jesus does the same thing with the human heart. As the second preface of Lent says, that Lent is a sacred time which God uses to free us from disordered affections. And he can do that if we give him access. And we give Jesus access to the disordered affections in our hearts by prayer, penance, and almsgiving. And so, dear people, I wish to give you a word of encouragement on this third week of Lent to continue your generosity to the Lord so that he may order our hearts and purify them so that we may arrive at Easter rejoicing in the encounter with the risen Christ. God bless you.
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0: day and Sunday, but the peak, the 90th Castel Gandolfo Peach Festival. So they have this every year, and, you know, obviously peaches grown in the neighborhood. But the main part this year, this is such fun, the main part this year was a bake-off in the main square.
1: How fun.
0: Oh, I know. Art Shaw, who's a chef from Chicago, he was in town for a number of days. And he has a whole bunch of restaurants in Chicago. Art Smith, I'm sorry, the chef Art Smith. And so he and another Chicago chef will eventually, seems it'll be spring next year, be opening a restaurant in the Villa Barberini part of Castel Gandolfo. And so he was in town, and this is all part of this program of Laudato Si, where one of the things Laudato Si offers are cooking classes to people who, you know, are down and out, but don't have a trade. Okay, so let's go back to the weekend. And so there's a table set up in the square, beautiful flowers, and all the contents to make peach cobbler. And then there's two tables, one on either side of Chef Smith, and there's two Italian grandmothers and their granddaughters. They were probably 10 or 11 years old. And so they're going to have the big bake-off. They have all the same thing. They have flowers, and they have all the ingredients. And so the chef, with the help of a translator, he explains the recipe. And as he's putting things together, the grandmothers are putting things, and granddaughters, putting things together. And so then the idea was, this is going to be a contest. And so it began about 6 o'clock. And they were pretty much ready to put stuff in the oven at 6:30. But they were going to break it up because everybody was reminded to go to Mass. Well, church was like, you know, 60 feet away. So I went. They had said, come back. After Mass, there will be announced the winner. Well, it didn't work out that way. It was actually a lot better. So after Mass, there were still people. Oh, my gosh, games for kids. Music galore that lasted till like 11 at night. And it was decided that the women, that the contest would be announced on the results on Sunday. So, same thing. After Mass, we came out. The Mass was celebrated to mark 400 years of popes coming to Castel Gandolfo. And then after Mass, the pastor came out, and he blessed a whole bunch of boxes and boxes of peaches. And then we all went over to an area near the pharmacy where they were going to announce the winner. And so the chef was there, and a jury of five, including two priests, one French-Italian and another from Chicago who work at Laudato Si. So the announcement comes, and the prizes are given out, and Chef Smith signed a hat for the first winner, and then, you know, second place. But it was, and then, this was the amazing part, Teresa. In the meantime, since this all started on Saturday, the chef and others, and he had an assistant coming in from Chicago, they made enough peach cobbler to practically fill all of Castel, to feed Castel Gandolfo. They made peach cobblers for several hundred people. And people were lining up after Mass. I was one of them, but I took a whole bunch of pictures for my Facebook page. So people were lining up after Mass at the table to find out who the winner was, and then to sample the peach cobbler, which was topped with ice cream. So several hundred people walking around the main square.
1: Wow.
0: Yeah. Oh, it was just so much fun. And then music and games and kids. I mean, their entire families were out from two on up. The kids were playing games. If you could stand and walk and you were about two, you were playing a game on the square.
1: Well, so, you know, something like that is just so charming. And those are the types of events and activities that you and I both, as people who love Italy so much and know so much about it, encourage people to do. And it really is a beautiful expression of faith and family. And somehow, you know, there's always a connection to the church. And tonight, the Holy Father is going back to Castel Gandolfo for this beautiful concert with Andrea Bocelli.
0: Well, and I had learned about those things, and I did mention them on my segment with Jim and Joy on Monday, because I learned about these things just off the cuff talking to my friends who work at Laudato Si. And so there's 160 young people from five different countries that are experiencing war and violence. Italy is one of them, but it's one of the countries that is giving singers. There's a choir. It's 160 young people. I think the ages are something like 9 to 16 or 18, something like that. And so they will sing. Andrea Bocelli is there tonight, and they will be, they have created their version of St. Francis's peace, you know, prayer. And so it's going to be a beautiful, beautiful evening. And the one thing that did delight me was that it was cooler than Rome, because Rome has been in the mid to high 90s.
1: Right.
0: And, of course, you know, the humidity has been pretty bad. Mm-hmm. But Castel Gandolfo was totally delightful.
1: Mm.
0: The whole, it was probably in 80 to 84, something else like that. So it was a time, I mean, if the Pope wants to get a little bit cooler, that's the right place. But I'm also assuming that the Apostolic Palace, part of it at least, is air-conditioned. Oh, but on Sunday at the Angelus, oh, this was amazing. First of all, if you know Castel San Angelo, there's a whole bunch of bars and coffee
1: yes.
0: bars, restaurants
1: mm-hmm.
0: on the main square.
1: Mm-hmm.
0: Okay, then there's a street that goes straight out from the square, Corso Repubblica. And mm-hmm. as far as you can walk, I don't know how many blocks, I don't know if it's a kilometer or what, there are, the street's only about 20, 25 feet
1: right.
0: across. It's not traffic. And there's tables and restaurants. Well, I want to tell you, I don't know what time it began, probably Saturday night. That street was totally cleared of tables and chairs. Those are the security measures that they take. Because I'm looking out the window at 8:30 and people are already of my apartment, and they were already walking to the square. So I got there about 10:30, and it was very, very filled. And I did go into a place to get in shade briefly and have some orange juice and stuff just to get going for the day. But at the end of the Angelus, who comes up to the Holy Father with a peach cobbler but Chef Smith and his assistant from Chicago.
1: Cute.
0: Oh, and it's on the video. All you have to do is go to the Vatican
1: yeah.
0: website, because
1: yeah.
0: the video of the Angelus shows this. And there's a whole bunch of other people involved in organizing this peach festival every year, and some of them are dressed in local costumes. Again, it's just exactly what you said. All these festivals that might occur in the name of a product like a food, you know, and it can be wine or peaches or salami or what,
1: right.
0: or a saint. Obviously, you can have big festivals for saints. But they're so heartfelt,
1: yeah.
0: and people work so hard on this.
1: Mm-hmm.
0: But the Pope loved it. And then what was happening, the different people involved in organizing it, ranging from youngsters, probably 12 or 13, they came up, maybe a dozen of them, and each of them handed the Pope a peach, and then an assistant was putting them in a big basket. And then Chef Smith and his assistant of Italian origin, they came and presented the Pope with a cobbler. So I'm going to go out tomorrow morning and get peaches, and I'm going to make a cobbler and follow his recipe. But it was just such fun because I didn't plan any of this. You know, I just thought, okay, I'll enjoy the peace and the beauty in Lake Albano. Had some terrific meals, but then to become part of a festival and then see the two priests that I know that are so much involved with Laudato Si, to see them and have them part of the organization of this festival was just unexpected fun. So took tons of pictures, posted them, on my blog, because I had been having technical problems, but anyway, they're all on Facebook. So, but everybody, I think we said this last week, everybody when they come to Rome, add a day to your schedule.
1: Yep. Mm-hmm.
0: To go to Castel, you know, and if it's a group, because it's hard to get there. So I admit I took a taxi, but if there's a small group, hire a 6 or 8 car van, you know, or a family, something else like that. But just to get an idea of some of these towns, like the towns you talk about,
1: right? Mm-hmm.
0: And mentioning Pienza and other places. It's
1: such a different experience, and of course, not to promote the name of the show, but it just happens to work. There's always a Catholic connection to it because of the prominence of the Catholic faith, and it's so beautiful. Pienza was created by Pope Pius II, and the beauty and the architecture there and the location in the Val di Orcia is just beyond beautiful. And I love Castel Gandolfo. I want to go over there and stay overnight, though, because as you, I've been there many times, but never spent the night there.
0: Oh, I'll tell you exactly where to go and where to stay and everything else. And, the hotel I wanted to stay in, I put off reserving until, of course, they had no more rooms. It's like a 2-minute walk from the square. And I found this apartment, one of the most eclectic places I've ever stayed in my life. But it was maybe a 45-second walk to the main square. and then everything else that I wanted to see, and all the restaurants and uphill and downhill and exploring. Relaxing.
1: But a great conversation, and we'll have more insight now as we look forward to watching the concert. I'm sure it'll be posted on the Vatican website with Andrea Bocelli and, of course, all those wonderful children from around the world, all about peace in the year of St. Francis. We'll be right back.
2: 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It's often said that kindness begins at home, but sometimes this is the most challenging place to be kind. Families' days are rushed, and it seems as if parents are just taxi drivers getting people from place to place. Sometimes we need to pause and make a renewed effort to form our children in kindness.
3: One of the first ways to instill kindness is by requiring kind behavior, or as we often say, fake it till you make it. 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Another key element is to catch your kids in the act of doing good. Praise their courteous behavior and affirm their identity as a kind and generous person. Often we focus on catching our kids being bad. We need to be just as eager to catch them doing good.
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4: This is a digital moment with Sandra McDevitt. Did you know there is a report of a Eucharistic miracle in southern Lebanon? After 47 days of intensive fighting, April 2026, Father Marios returned to St. George's Greek Melkite Catholic Church. He found the tabernacle among the rubble. Inside a piece of consecrated bread, they do not use hosts as in the Latin rite, was found not to have molded, no sign of decay. This was viewed as a sign of hope and protection at the real presence of Christ in the midst of war. In addition, among the rubble, a statue of the Blessed Virgin stood untouched, perhaps a sign of Jesus protecting his beloved mother. I'm Sandra McDevitt for EWTN Radio.
1: Wow, this first hour went by fast. Thank you so much for tuning into Catholic Connection and EWTM production. One story we didn't get to with Joni was this beautiful statement the Holy Father gave to communicators gathering for a big conference in Chile, talking about the importance of truth in AI. And so it ties in directly with our Two Cents segment coming up in a few minutes in hour number 2 on EWTN's Radio Extra. Because the Catechism, the various popes over the last, many, many years, including Benedict and Pope Paul VI and John Paul II and Pope Francis and now Pope Leo XIV, all stressing the importance of accurate media and giving us truth. The Catechism, the section on social communications, is all about that. So that's why I thought it would be very important and hopefully insightful for you to bring on my friend Vanessa Denha Garmo, of course, from Epiphany and Ave Maria Radio, and regular guest host for me here at Catholic Connection. She and I go way back in our secular media years, and we're totally frustrated with what's happening yet again with the secular press. And so we want to concentrate on the media's handling of not only the COVID story originally, but what's happening with this Senate hearing, which, by the way, there's an update. Dr. Fauci took the Fifth this morning and pushed back against Rand Paul. Now, what is really sad to see is that this was written on a government computer. These are actual statements from Fauci. So where are the media talking to him and saying, okay, well, you told us this, but in the writings you said this. You told us this, and you said this. There has to be accountability. There has to be accuracy. And the media were totally culpable in the whole COVID controversy, something that impacted the entire world. That's coming up, plus a look at some possible new miracles being investigated by the Vatican. Stay tuned.
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11: Here's your Real Presence Radio weather forecast for the Sioux Falls area. For this afternoon, we're looking at mostly sunny skies, highs topping out near 85, and south winds gusting up to 20 miles per hour. Slight chance of showers and thunderstorms for tonight with partly cloudy skies, lows around 70, and sunny skies on Thursday, highs in the upper 80s. If you would like to underwrite the weather segment on Real Presence Radio, please call 877-795-0122. I'm NOWCAST meteorologist Corey Holgerth.
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27: Hello, I'm John Clark.
26: The what I was saying just before we got on, the IPMD, the Immediate Past Membership Director for the North Dakota State Knights of Columbus.
27: Still working it, though. Still working it.
26: Still working it. Oh, yeah. You're not done with that I gets to your name. You're still going.
27: That's right. That's exactly right.
26: I want to give a shout out as well to Aaron Bosch on the board here today. Thank you, Aaron, for stepping in for Sebastian. And again, we've got a great show for you today. Coming up later on, we'll chat with Deacon Ben Seitz on the Immaculate Heart of Mary. That's at 10:30. At 10, we have Marilyn Lane from the Christ Our Life Conference in Des Moines. That conference is going to be in September. We'll hear more about that. And we also have Tim Ginger at 9:30 with the Dakota Boys and Girls Ranch, talking about the expansion of the psychiatric residential treatment services for children. That'll be an interesting conversation. But we are joined here with our esteemed bishop from the Diocese of Fargo, Bishop John Folda. Good morning, Bishop.
0: Good morning.
26: And would you please lead us in prayer as we start this morning, Bishop?
0: Oh, I'd be glad to. Gladly. In the name of the Father, and of the Son, and of the Holy Spirit. Amen. Heavenly Father, on this beautiful morning, we ask your blessing on us and all our listeners. We pray that this day will be an occasion of grace for all of us so that we might joyfully live our faith and, if it's your will, have the opportunity to share that gift of faith with others. We pray for good health and peace and safety and holiness for all of us, and we pray that all of our listeners might be lifted up by the time they spend with us on Real Presence this morning. These are all our prayers we ask through Christ our Lord. Amen.
26: Amen. Amen.
0: In the name of the Father, and of the Son, and of the Holy Spirit.
27: Amen.
26: You know, Bishop John, it is crazy to me to think that the summer is already almost gone. We're already talking about back to school and getting that on the horizon. But you kind of know that, you sense that feeling when the Fargo Street Fair comes to an end, and we got a chance to do a live broadcast, which was a great time. And Bishop, you were a part of that. And I got to feel that after all the traveling, the meetings, the retreats, the checking in with your parishes, that it's just good once in a while to meet the people literally where they're at, in this case, the Fargo Street Fair.
0: Yeah, that's definitely true. And as a matter of fact, you know, the street fair is just outside the front door of my house, so it's really handy. And I enjoyed the time that I was out there, and when we were on the air, and then also just to talk with some folks who were passersby and had questions. And I know some folks from the cathedral and from Real Presence were there to just offer a little hospitality, some questions or information if people wanted it. So it was great. And it's just always good to meet folks. And there's a lot of curiosity about our faith. And I think it's important that we are available to people and are willing to answer their questions and just to say a prayer with them if that's what they would like. And then, so that's what we did. It was a nice experience. It was a lot of fun. It was a little smoky out there that morning, but it was fun.
26: Sure was. You mentioned curiosity, and when I was out there at the booth, it would have been a couple of weeks ago already, I noticed a lot of individuals coming over to the cathedral table to get information, to ask those questions, to see more about the Catholic faith. And it was nice to see that it wasn't really confrontational. It was very open and very warm and welcoming. Did any reactions from the cathedral, from the priests and deacons and volunteers that were there, did any of that get back to you?
0: Well, I heard the same thing. They made the same comment that there were a lot of people who came over and were asking for information, just asking questions. It was everything was very cordial. I think that, you know, one or two folks were, you know, trying to start a little controversy, I think, with their questions, but ultimately everything, I think, was very cordial. It was all very peaceful, and I think very friendly. And again, I just would reiterate, I think there is a lot of curiosity, people who perhaps have never walked through the door of the Catholic Church but have heard a lot about it, or think they've heard information about it. And so it's just a good opportunity to answer those questions, or to just be out there and in the flesh, and to be a real person for them to talk to, who actually believes the Catholic faith.
27: So it's safe to say that a lot of the you know, a lot of the people that actually approached the table really were non-Catholics, more reaching out. So were there a number of Catholics that just needed some clarity, maybe some of the fallen away or the ones that are just trying to seek to get back into the church?
0: Yeah, yeah, it was definitely both. That's true. That's true. So as I said, I think it was a nice witness. It was a nice opportunity just to be present and to share what we've got, what we've received as a gift. So I think it's a wonderful opportunity and something that we should do as often as we can, wherever we can.
26: And what a gift it is for you to be able to kind of show yourself, show your accessibility. I think there are many people out there who think, oh, he's the bishop. He's got so many things to do. I'm not going to, you know, go ask him a question, or I'm not going to go seek him out for advice or whatnot. But, this just gives you an opportunity to, continue to show the diocese here in Fargo that, you are accessible and you want to interact with, the people you shepherd.
0: Yeah, I try to do that. I really do. And it's not just here in Fargo, but it's around the whole diocese, which, of course, is the whole eastern part of the state. And so getting around to parishes and just visiting with folks, going to parish events and different celebrations around the diocese, I enjoy doing that. And I just like to visit the faithful, our brothers and sisters in the diocese. And, you know, even then, sometimes I encounter people who are not Catholic, who perhaps are visiting those events or just there with a family member or something like that. But, it's always a joy for me to do that. I really am glad that I have so many opportunities to visit with people. And, we have a lot of ground to cover. So I have a lot of parishes to visit and a lot of places to go, but I enjoy it all.
27: You know, your schedule every month is published in the New Earth, but to get out, I mean, I would imagine those are the things that are, they're on the calendar, they're planned for, but what other opportunities do you have to get out to visit other parts of the diocese? And I know that you do podcasts and you do radios like this, but how else do you reach out? And is there any, like impromptu ability to really kind of go out as you see fit?
0: There is, you know, I don't like to ambush pastors and just show up unannounced and take them off guard. But, and sometimes they have things going on too. So I try to coordinate those things with them and make sure that, you know, they're able to be present and ready for me to come. But yeah, I do. Every so often I'll get a phone call from a pastor and he'll say, hey, we're doing this or we're doing that. Would you be interested in coming? You know, and sometimes it's short notice and it works out and sometimes it doesn't. But, I enjoy doing those when I get the chance. And, so it, again, we have 126 parishes, so there's a lot going on at any given time. And the pastors are always very, very gracious. They're very good about inviting me. One of the things that I've done a few times already this summer, and I've got another this weekend, is installation of new pastors. You know, recently new pastors took up their new assignments around the diocese and their parishes, and if the dean doesn't do the formal installation, then they'll invite the bishop to come. So I've been doing several of those, and I have another one this coming weekend. So that, too, it's a nice opportunity for people to meet not only their new pastor, but also to meet the bishop, which is great. I was in New Rockford a couple Sundays ago, and I'm going to be in Castleton this Sunday, and those are always nice opportunities to celebrate the Mass with people and, you know, just to kind of give my own presentation of their new pastor to them and also to visit with folks myself. So I like those occasions a lot.
26: Again, we're chatting with Bishop John Folda, the Bishop of the Diocese of Fargo, here on this Wednesday of Real Presence Live. And Bishop, I'm just curious, the Lord, I guess in my short life so far, John, you can maybe back me up on this, has kind of brought you clues into what your life may look like kind of earlier in your life, almost to get you prepared. Did you have any interactions like that with any of your bishops growing up that maybe you look back on today and go, wow, that was transformative?
0: Well, you know, I remember, of course, when the bishop came to our parish for confirmation. I was in sixth grade, so I don't think I was thinking too far ahead that day, but I remember that visit, and I remember when he confirmed my older siblings, and so those, yeah, you know, that was always a big deal in a parish when the bishop would come, and a big occasion. I can honestly say I didn't really have that much interaction with the bishop. I grew up in Omaha, so I didn't have that much interaction with him other than a few, you know, passing occasions, graduations and things like that. And I certainly don't think I was thinking about what the Lord was calling me to yet at that point, but it did remind me later on that, you know, those events are important to people, and it's important for the bishop just to know the people of his diocese and to be available to them and to participate just in the ordinary life of the diocese, of the parishes. And, you know, I've never wanted to be remote or separated. I've always felt like part of my responsibility is to be with the faithful, and, you know, we're all family in faith, right? And the bishop is the father of the family in a spiritual way. And so the more I can be with our brothers and sisters in the faith, and certainly the more I can be with our priests just to support them in their ministry, the better. Every so often, you know, I'll get an opportunity or an invitation from a group of priests to get together just socially or just for an evening meal or something like that. And I'm always glad to do that. It's a nice opportunity just to be with them kind of in a relaxed way and to have time to just enjoy each other's company. So those are all different ways that I guess I like to make myself available as much as possible. And people are always very gracious. It's wonderful to be with our parishioners, and sometimes they have questions too, which is good. I'm always glad to make an attempt to answer their questions as best I can.
27: And I think it's, I would agree 100% with you, Bishop. I think that one of the things that I really, really respect and admire in you is that you're so open to everybody. You're so approachable, and I think that that makes it easier for, you know, the congregation and the parishioners to approach you. And I think that's important. It's not there's not any kind of a wall or any kind of you know, that prevent them from coming up and asking a question. It's fun right. to see you.
0: Yeah, well, I try, John. I'm going to keep doing that as much as I'm able to. So don't be shy, folks. Don't be shy. Ask me whatever's on your mind when you see me.
26: Again, you're listening to Real Presence Live on this Wednesday, last Wednesday of July. Bishop John Folda joining us along with John Clark. I'm James Martins. We will step aside for a quick break. We will return and keep the conversation going with Bishop John Folda on Real Presence Live.
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3: This is Lavinia Spirito for Catholic Word Bible Study. Some say that our age of relativism, the belief that there are no absolute truths, began when the philosophers of the Enlightenment divorced reason from reality. Indeed, David Hume wrote that reason exists only to serve our own agendas. Contrast this with great thinkers like Thomas Aquinas and St. Augustine of Hippo, who each taught that reason is at the service of reality. And because of this, the human reason can reason their way to truth. In John Paul's famous encyclical Fides et Ratio, he writes, "Faith and reason are like two wings on which the human spirit rises to the contemplation of truth. Millennia of Christians have held that faith without reason is brainwash, and reason without faith is blind. So today, when you're thinking through an issue, ask yourself, is my reason serving reality, or am I twisting reality to serve myself?"
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27: John Clark. Good morning.
6: Good morning, and we're continuing to chat with our... This sounds so informal, right? The whole point of the conversation so far has been not loose or laid back or informal necessarily, but accessible nature of just getting to interact with your bishop and the bishop getting to interact with all of us. And we do have our bishop for the Diocese of Fargo on, Bishop John Folda. John, once again, thanks for joining us here on Real Presence Live.
0: Good morning. Good morning. It's great to be with all of you.
6: And we were chatting the last segment kind of about that accessibility, your time with us at the Fargo Street Fair, and how you interact with your flock. And that extends not just from you, I feel like, you personally, but the building that you are normally in more often than not, and that's the cathedral. And I know a lot of people were trying to access the Adoration Chapel or the church itself and seeing a lot of construction and all that kinds of stuff. So how's it going over there with that?
0: It's going well. They're working on the interior of the cathedral. Some of our listeners may know that there's been a kind of a big renovation project going inside because of some structural things, but also now they're kind of at the stage of installing some of the canvases with the sacred art. So hopefully by the very first or second weekend of August, I think all of that is scheduled to be finished. So we'll be glad to be able to get back into the cathedral. But yeah, it's a beautiful building, a very sacred building, and it just deserves all of our love and care. And so that's what's going on right now, but it should be done shortly. We should be able to get back in there very, very soon.
6: I think the most important thing with all that is confessions are still going on, adoration's still going on, Mass is still going on.
0: Yep, definitely true. Yeah, the life of the parish continues, and they've been using the lower level of the cathedral for their masses, and as you said, confessions are still going on. People are still very, very present there, and the pastors are still definitely present to everybody. So it's under construction for a little bit longer, and then hopefully we'll be all finished with that. Till the next project.
6: till the next project, indeed. Bishop, as we mentioned at the top of the broadcast, the summer is quickly fleeting from us, but there are still some great opportunities, as John alluded to, the schedule and the new earth, some great opportunities to meet you, check in, see how you're doing, and as well to get involved with the diocese, so kind of share some other things that are going on this summer.
0: Well, let's see. You know, one of the things that's going to happen this coming week is the Putt for a Purpose golf tournament. This is a tournament that we always hold at the beginning of August. It's a benefit for seminary education and also for youth activities in the diocese. We will be at Rose Creek Golf Course, and so it's just a lot of fun, a wonderful day. And as far as I know, I think it's already a full roster of teams, but we get people from all over the diocese that come. They come as a team, and I think everybody really, really has a wonderful time. It's a lot of fun. And also, in the next couple of weeks, we're going to have the annual pilgrimage of the prairies down at the Carmelite Monastery just outside of Wahpeton. And that'll be a nice occasion for people to come and visit the Carmelite convent monastery. It's just such a beautiful place and a real contemplative location. And there's an outdoor mass. There's opportunities for confessions, and one of the priests in the area will give a little talk, kind of it's almost like a little mini retreat, and then they have a picnic afterwards and opportunity to I think even sometimes meet the sisters. I don't know if they do that every year, but I know last year they did, and it's just a nice occasion. So that's coming up too, and of course that usually coincides with the celebration of the Assumption of the Blessed Virgin Mary, and that too is headed our way. It falls on a Sunday this year, so that's a little different situation, but we still celebrate the Assumption as a solemnity even on the Sunday. So as you mentioned before too, pretty soon school is going to be starting. I know that even now school teachers and administrators are kind of getting things ready. I don't think anybody's quite ready to dive in yet, but I know that they're getting things ready, and families probably are doing the same thing with their own kids. So it's going to pick up very quickly. As you said, you know, we're still in summer mode, but that's going to change in the next couple of weeks, I'm sure. I always, or almost always, have done a mass to celebrate with the faculty of the St. John Paul II Catholic Schools here in the Fargo area, in anticipation of the students all coming back and before the start of school. So they all gather together kind of for their preparation days before the kids come back to the classroom. And I look forward to celebrating Mass with them and just helping them get a good start really kind of be in the presence of our Lord as we begin that work of education. And before you know it, our religious ed will start in parishes too. So it's a full time. Yeah, there's a lot going on. And I know everybody, all the families, all the pastors, they have full parish schedules of activities too. So
27: this is the time we inhale during these months so that it's just a strong exhale or a sigh as we go into the rest of the year. It's just going to go by so fast, you know?
0: Yeah. Isn't that the truth? It's amazing. It's amazing. I'm with you, though. I always kind of amazed at this time of year, you know, suddenly you're at the end of July and you wonder where the summer went, but there's a lot of blessings. There really are, and that's okay.
6: You know, Bishop, I'm glad you mentioned our Putt for Purpose coming up on Monday. You can hear a special broadcast from the Putt for Purpose this, again, Monday, 9 to 11 Central with Lynn Devitt, Sunshine Deem, and a lot of great guests. And you may not be able to see the golf course, but hopefully you can imagine the golf course in all its glory at Rose Creek.
0: You know, one more thing came to my mind, and I almost forgot about this, but on the celebration of the Assumption on that day, the 15th, there's also that's a Saturday, I take it back. There's an event at Maryvale at the Retreat Center out by Valley City, and that too is, there'll be a mass celebrated, and I know a lot of activities for families. Beautiful place. If you haven't been there before, if you've never visited Maryvale, it might be a nice opportunity to go that afternoon. I know that there's a schedule of what's happening on the diocesan website and also in the New Earth, but that too will happen on the 15th, and it's nice opportunity to come together with others on a summer afternoon and celebrate the Mass for that day, and also just to maybe take in the beautiful grounds at Maryvale and see the retreat center itself. If you haven't ever had that opportunity, this might be a good one for you.
6: And just a few minutes left here on this first segment on Real Presence Live. James Martins, John Clark, Bishop John Folda joining us. Bishop, today is the feast day of Martha, Mary, and Lazarus. It's a great celebration going back to some pivotal figures in the Bible. And why don't you share with us your reflections on them and today?
0: Oh, I'd be glad to. You know, these three individuals, the two sisters and brother, Martha, Mary, and Lazarus, were very, very close friends to Jesus. And we know this from the scriptures. The Bible tells us that Jesus was a guest in their home. That we know, too, that Lazarus, when he became ill, Jesus was the first person that Martha and Mary sent for, and after Lazarus had passed away, after he died, Jesus came not only to console them, but he also raised Lazarus from death and restored him to be among the living. It's just a reminder to all of us that we're all invited to a close, close friendship with our Lord. He enters into our life and He invites us into His life. He is not afraid of drawing close to us, and we should not be afraid to draw close to Him and to approach Him with all of our love, but also with all of our needs, and to allow Him to really be a part of our own daily life as well. You know, there's the wonderful story of Martha and Mary, when Jesus visited, and Martha was busy getting everything ready. Mary was paying more attention to Jesus than she was with getting dinner on the table. And Jesus said that Mary had chosen the better part. And I think that's a good reminder that just being in our Lord's presence is a very, very important thing for us as Christians, as Catholics. And it's not that we don't have the duties of the day to take care of. We certainly do. And Jesus knew that because he grew up in a family as well. But both Martha and Mary teach us how important it is to welcome Jesus into our lives and also just to be attentive to him, to listen to him, to open our minds and hearts to what he has to say to us, what he has to offer to us. And then also to remember that As Jesus said when he came to raise Lazarus from the tomb, to remember that Jesus himself is the resurrection and the life. And both Martha and Mary believed that, and they put their trust in our Lord. And he showed them that even in the midst of sadness and tragedy, he brings hope and he brings the gift of life. So we can learn a lot from Martha, Mary, and Lazarus, and they're a wonderful example of holiness for all of us, no matter what our state in life might be, and an example of friendship with Jesus, something that we all can aspire to and that is available to all of us. So,
6: what a great way,
0: Martha, Mary, and Lazarus.
6: What a great way to sum up the end of our conversation here. Bishop, would you mind leaving us with a quick blessing?
0: Yeah, absolutely. Almighty God, I ask your blessing on all of our listeners. May this day be a day of joy for everyone, a day of grace, a day of opportunity for us to draw closer to you. May Almighty God bless you, the Father, and the Son, and the Holy Spirit. Amen.
6: Thank you, Bishop. Bishop John Folda joining us here on Real Presence Live. We'll come back on our next segment with Tim Ginger from the Dakota Boys and Girls Ranch. 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
10: Hi, this is Heather Caro. Please take a moment to pray with me to Our Lady of the Prairie. In the name of the Father, and the Son, and the Holy Spirit. Our Lady of the Prairie, gentle mother and keeper of quiet places, look upon the fields of our hearts and pray for us. Ask your Son to till the soil of our souls, breaking up the hardness of doubt and fear, planting the seeds of faith, hope, and love, and watering them with His grace. When trials scourge like the sun and worries blow like the wind, be our shelter, our refuge, our guide. Help us to root ourselves deeply in Christ, that we may bear good fruit in kindness, mercy, and truth. Our Lady of the Prairie, pray for us, that our lives may become a rich harvest for the glory of God. Amen. In the name of the Father, and the Son, and the Holy Spirit.
11: Over the years, people were treated as less than human because they were a different race, a different faith, or vulnerable. But over time, we must learn that we are all God's children, created in His image, that all human creation has an inalienable right to life, liberty, and the pursuit of happiness, a right to love and be loved. So let's cherish the sanctity of life, because we know how it feels when others treat us as less than human.
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6: 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I'm James Martins, joined by...
27: Good morning, John Clark.
6: Absolutely, and we are connecting with our next guest who's joining us from Bismarck, and we mentioned it's a little bit hotter out there in the capital city in the state of North Dakota. Today, we're chatting with Tim Ginger from the Dakota Boys and Girls Ranch. Tim, thanks for joining us this morning.
12: Yeah, thanks for having me, guys.
6: Yeah, so first of all, Tim, why don't you share a little bit more about yourself and your journey to the Dakota Boys and Girls Ranch?
12: Yeah, great. So, my name's Tim Ginger. I'm the Senior Director of Residential Partnerships for Dakota Boys and Girls Ranch. And so I always say I've got one of the greatest jobs at the ranch in that I get to work with our internal teams, our residential teams, and some of our facilities teams, and all across the ranch. And then I also get to work with some of our external partners, with the state of North Dakota and some of the human service zones and those kind of things. So really how I got into working at the ranch, I started as a therapist years ago, and it was just a job right out of graduate school, and I really liked working with kids and really wanted to continue to do that. And so applied for the job at the ranch and got it, and worked there for 5 years. And then I went to work for the state of North Dakota for about 12 years. And then I've been back at the ranch now for 6 years. And so just have always had a passion for helping kids, and it really just aligns with the ranch's mission in helping at-risk children and families succeed in the name of Christ. So it was a perfect mix for me.
6: It's such an interesting story that you have, where not everybody goes somewhere and then goes somewhere else and then comes back to that place, but you kind of had that experience. I have to sense that meant a lot to you, again, as you mentioned, to come back.
12: It did, yeah, it did, and even when I was gone, there was sort of a longing for really just the mission, and so it was, to me, it was really a no-brainer to come back, and hope to stay here for the rest of my career, if that's the hope anyway.
6: Well, go ahead there, John.
27: Well, I was going to say the Dakota Boys and Girls Ranch, they have the residential treatment services. Can you give the listeners some perspective as to the availability throughout the state, even outside of the Boys and Girls Ranch?
12: Yeah, so we take we have kids from all over the state, and so even on the intro, and you were talking about all the places in North Dakota, but also outside of North Dakota too. But we really focus on kids in North Dakota, and so we have residential treatment in Fargo, Minot, and Bismarck. So the nice thing is we're pretty well located throughout the state. But we do get kids from all over the place, which is great. So
27: sure. And so the other question I guess I would have is that there was a residential treatment center that's closing right now. Is that's one of the reasons why the Dakota Boys and Girls Ranch kind of expanded their reach to the younger groups?
12: Yeah. Yeah, so for as long as I can remember, our age group has really been from
27: residential treatment center that's closing right now. Is that's one of the reasons why the Dakota Boys and Girls Ranch kind of expanded their reach to the younger groups?
12: Yeah. Yeah, so for as long

0: story just because I think it might be interesting for the listeners too. But the ranch started in 1952, and it really came as an extension of work that that churches were doing. And so for some listeners, it may remember in 1952, that was around the World War II time. And so there were some boys that were displaced and really having a hard time in North Dakota. And so there was some people as part of a church in Mapleton, North Dakota, that decided we're gonna take a couple of these boys into our home and have a, they were called host homes. Now we would call those foster homes, but at the time there wasn't really good terminology for that. And so it just kind of, you know, grew from there until then a couple of years later in Tully, North Dakota, there is a family, Louie and Ida Butt, that decided, hey, we can take even more boys. And so it ended up they had about 10 boys in their, you know, in their house, and they had to add on to their house, and then eventually donated some land and started the campus in Minot, and then it just really grew from there. So even dating back to 1952, the mission has been to just step in and help children and families wherever we can. And so this was a real opportunity to jump in and really work with some of those kids all the way down to age five. So yeah, we're really excited about that opportunity.
1: Yeah, Tim, I'm so glad you mentioned kind of the story and the meaning of the mission, because I feel like maybe the average listener, especially here in the state of North Dakota, would say, "Oh, Dakota Boys and Girls Ranch, that's that thrift store place." But you guys do so much more than just have those stores.
0: Yeah, and our thrift stores are a huge part of our mission as well, because what we do from the proceeds that. We have really gracious people in North Dakota that will donate things, and then we have people that are buying those things from our retail stores, and that money goes to fund the programs for these kids to get all the help that they need. And so one of the exciting things in working with kids all the way down to five is that we've really got the opportunity to intervene a little bit earlier with these kids and really try to bend the curve, you know, in the trajectory of their life. So that's the exciting part for us.
1: And I gotta think that there's a lot of challenges that go with that large age range, or going, as you mentioned, all the way down to five. A 5-year-old is definitely different from an 11-year-old.
0: It is. And, you know, the kids that come to us, they've got a number of challenges. You know, they've experienced trauma. They're experiencing pretty significant depression and anxiety symptoms, and things that are showing up earlier and earlier with kids. Part of that has been good, because part of it is that we have more of an understanding of that now, whether that's in schools or just, you know, across our culture now, is that it's a lot more acceptable to notice and get help for some of those psychiatric issues that, you know, before maybe we tried to hide. And so with these kids now, that we have and being able to work with them and help them much younger, we're really going to have an opportunity to, like I said, really change the course of not only their life, but their family's life as well. So that part is really exciting.
1: And Tim, what a great way, as you mentioned, getting to these children earlier and helping them understand their the trauma that they faced and the mental health, and just building that foundation that, you know, we're removing that stigma that, you know, I can't talk about this because of this, that, or the other thing. So that's got to be meaningful for you.
0: It really is. And you know, the whole world of trauma treatment has really continued to grow and grow. You know, a little history about that. We learned from, you know, again, the world wars and then into the Gulf War about trauma with war veterans. And so, we've come a long ways in terms of,

0: not only recognizing it, but now how to treat it. And that's transferred over. Some of those same principles and interventions have transferred over into how do we work with kids who have experienced some significant trauma and set them on a course that's much different than if it had been left alone. So in our programs at the ranch, we spend a lot of time really focusing on being as trauma-informed as we can. We have all of our staff, you know, go through some pretty significant training on recognizing symptoms of trauma. Our therapist and treatment teams are really, really well trained in treating it with some of the latest, you know, evidence-based kind of treatment modalities to work with these kids. And so we feel like, anyway, we do a pretty good job in recognizing and treating these kids just top to bottom in all the interactions they have when they're with us.
1: And we're talking with Tim Ginger again with the Dakota Boys and Girls Ranch on their expansion into the psychiatric residential treatment services for children. And Tim, we got just a couple minutes here before our break. I don't know how much of this information you're able to share, but can you tell us just the number of children you have in the program right now?
0: Yeah, so we have been right now around kind of that 40 number of kids that we have, and again, that's in, you know, with Minot, Fargo, and Bismarck. Really, where we think the need is probably somewhere around that 60, you know, number. So we're a little low now with the summertime, but that seems to be kind of the number of kids, just what we know about, you know, kids who are out there and could use the help. And then they stay with us for about, you know, 3 to 6 months. So I think right now our average is right around 4.5 months. So it's not a long, long time like it used to be years ago, which is good. We don't need to raise these children. We just need to work with them, get them stabilized, and then back into their home communities and home schools and with their friends and all the things where they belong. So,
1: again, Tim Ginger with the Dakota Boys and Girls Ranch. I'm James Martins along with John Clark. We're going to be stepping into a break here shortly, but we'll return and keep the conversation going, especially talking about the Cornelison Cottage. So stay tuned for more on Real Presence Live.
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4: 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What's going to happen? They shall be made white as snow.
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6: This is Father Bo Brown from the Diocese of Duluth. A lot of times us as Catholics, we struggle with the Holy Spirit because the Father is so approachable. He has a name that's very... that we all know, right, that we can relate to, and the Son as well. And when we get the Holy Spirit, oftentimes He can take this kind of back seat in our relationship with God. And we see early on in the book of Acts and the disciples in the early life of the church, we see how they live with the Holy Spirit, and they express to us what it's like to live with Him, and how He both sanctifies what they do and their ministry and gives them special gifts, and also how He sanctifies their own lives. And they talk about how the Spirit brings certain effects in their life, like joy and peace, patience, kindness, generosity, self-control. So I think it's good for us to think about today, what's our relationship with the Holy Spirit like? Is He a real person in our lives? We have the same kind of relationship with Him that we have with the Father and the Son.
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1: And welcome back to Real Presence Live. Thank you for joining us on this Wednesday morning. We're coming to you from the Fargo studio, but whether you are in your comfy couch, comfy chair at home listening on the app, or if you're in your car on the way throughout the Real Presence Radio listening area, thank you for joining us and spending some time with us here this morning. I'm James Martins along with
7: John Clark. This is the day the Lord has made.
1: Let us rejoice and be glad, indeed. Right? Fantastic. And we're joined in our, the second guest by the guest that has the most difficult last name to pronounce. He gets the gold star, as Father Richard Kuntz, our friend over in Duluth, would say. Tim Ginger joining us from the Dakota Boys and Girls Ranch. Tim, thanks for coming on with us this morning.
0: Yeah, you bet.
1: And we chatted in the last segment about kind of the expansion and the importance of reaching youth that may have some unstable or traumatic situations and giving them the help they need. And we're going to talk more about the practicals of kind of where and how that treatment, that help takes place. And we're talking about Tim, the Cornelson Cottage. Chat with us a little bit more about that.
0: Yeah. So this dates back a few years ago. We had a very gracious donor and then a number of gracious donors that said, you know what, we really want to help you build a new building on the Minot campus. Some of our buildings, we have a number of buildings, and you know, some of them just get dated as we talk about the kids changing and their needs changing and the you know, the buildings obviously get used all day every day. And so our donors stepped up and built us a beautiful cottage called Zerker Cottage, with which, for any of the listeners that are in Minot, feel free to drive out and take a look at it. It's beautiful. And then with that, we you know, we're able to vacate some of the other buildings and kind of move things around. And so when this opportunity for us to expand our beds by 10, so we had 16, and we still have 16, and then we just added another 10 for this, 5 to 10-year-old age range. So now we can go 5 to 17, but we need them in two separate buildings. So Cornelson Cottage, when it was originally built, was really designed for some younger kids. There's an attached playground. There's a number of different kind of lighting and how the rooms are sort of set up really supports younger kids. And so really without a whole lot of effort, I mean, there were certainly some, but to sort of make some small enhancements to that to get that ready to serve these kids who are a little bit younger. And it made sense for us in Minot because we have our school, which is Dakota Memorial School, and we have a number of kids from around the Minot area that are in that elementary age. So these kids will also have some other peers that just go to school there. So it was a really nice mix to have for us there.
7: Do you have to build the facilities for the 5 to 10-year-olds differently with other things in mind, such as like sensory rooms or some things that younger group, they haven't really matured or grown to the point where the 11 to 17 is?
0: Yeah, so even down to you know, paint colors and lighting and you know, those kind of things are all, you know, we've taken all that into account. And so both with our new building, Zerker Cottage, and with some of our existing buildings, those things are always kind of on our mind, and that we're always kind of working on making improvements to, you know, to meet the needs of whatever age group we've got coming in. So, yeah, sensory rooms are a big part of that. The lighting is, the paint colors, you know, the sheets on the bed, really every detail has been looked at. So
1: it's just amazing how much thought you're putting into these buildings. It's not just, okay, we've got the donations, now build the building and we're done. I mean, you're just very intentional about how this building is designed.
0: Yeah, and you know, building our new one, what we did was we took a lot of lessons that we learned. And I bet if you were to hop on with our architects, they would say they were, you know, slapping their foreheads a lot of time, because we were very, very intentional about all every detail, you know, that went into that. And also we do that same thing with our current spaces in Fargo and Bismarck as well.
1: And I want to go back a little bit to something you mentioned about, if I'm remembering correct, the Dakota Memorial School. I spent a lot of time in rugby in my career and went to Minot plenty of times, and I had no idea that existed. Can you share a little bit more about that?
0: Yeah, so our school is right on campus. That's one of the things we're really proud of at the ranch, is that we have, you know, full-time on-site teachers that the kids go to school on every campus. And then with that, we also have some kids that from the community that just come to school there. So if things aren't maybe working out in their home community school, they're able to come and get educated in our classrooms, which are a little bit smaller, and those kind of things that maybe they're not able to get in their home communities. So yeah, that's something that's worked out really, really well for not only in Minot but also in Bismarck and Fargo as well.
7: Are you currently offering these services to the youngers, the 5 to 11?
0: Yep, we just started that here a couple of weeks ago. We just got our license issued to us. We had to, you know, there's a little process to go through with the Department of Health and Human Services in North Dakota. And so, just as of 2 weeks ago, we were issued a new license that goes down to age 5.
7: That's fantastic. Are there plans to expand to the other locations of Bismarck and Fargo?
0: No, I think for now our plan is to just really see how this goes in Minot, and I don't know, you know, we'll have to see how that goes in the future. And you know, one of the things, like when I talked about our history, is we've been pretty nimble throughout our time. So if there's a need, we'll take a look at it and see how we can best fit the need.
1: And Tim, we're talking with, by the way, Tim Ginger from the Dakota Boys and Girls Ranch, kind of about the expansion of some of their residential treatment services, psychiatric residential treatment services for children. And Tim, you mentioned earlier when you talk about the history, the church in Mapleton that took in the first couple of boys and expanded from there. I imagine that faith continues to be such a vital role in all of the services you have.
0: Yeah, it's a huge anchor for the work that we do. And we work with kids that practice all sorts of different religions. Obviously in North Dakota, it's most of the kids that are coming in are typical, you know, Catholic or Lutheran faith, but we certainly have others. And so we really use that to help anchor the work that we do with the kids, and it's really important. You know, for instance, hope is one of the things that a lot of kids come in and they're pretty hopeless. And then we can, you know, we can start talking with them, and they can start talking about, you know, maybe their relationship with their faith and believing that somebody's going to love them even when they maybe don't love themselves, and some of those kind of things. So it's a real powerful part of what we get to do with the kids. And again, not every kid is into that, and that's fine. They certainly don't have to be, but a lot of the kids are, and it can be a really, really powerful tool for them as they go through their treatment.
1: And it's not just important for, I feel, for the kids, but for your team as well. You're constantly, with the expansions, it takes a large team, and I imagine that those experiences that you have with the kids come right back to you.
0: Yeah, absolutely. And so, also for listeners that may be listening, I mean, my journey has been fantastic, and so with the expansion, it takes more people, so we're always looking for more team members. And when you talk to any of us at the ranch, you're going to hear how it really elevates our own faith, because we can see it happening. We can see the Lord's work transforming these kids' lives every day. And that's powerful. That you don't get that at every job that you go to. And to be able to make a difference and see it and feel it and be working with a team that also believes in the same thing. To me, it really doesn't get any better than that, and is so personally and professionally satisfying to me. So
1: trust me, Tim, we know very well the feeling of being able to step into a faith-based mission, faith-based company, enterprise, whatever word you want to use, and how it impacts us. So we know exactly what you mean. Tim, just a couple minutes left. Anything else you'd like to share here on Real Presence Live about what's going on at the Dakota
7: also,
1: Boys?
7: Also, if there's anything that we can do to help, any action that you'd like to see from the listeners?
0: Yeah, I mean, I think those are really good questions. We mentioned our thrift stores. So I think for listeners out there that either are in the market for buying things or clothes, or to donate some of those things, that's a really helpful thing. We've had and we continue to have really gracious donors. And so I think for any of the listeners, if they feel inclined to, monetarily give any money, and or pray for us and the kids that are at the ranch. All those things are really, really helpful. That can really help kids in North Dakota by giving in any way that you can, if that's through prayer or through financial or through clothing or whatever it may be. That all really, really goes a long way to help these kids find the help that they need.
1: And we mentioned the three T's, right? Time, talent, treasure. It doesn't just have to be a monetary donation. Lots of ways you can get involved. That's Tim Ginger with the Dakota Boys and Girls Ranch chatting about some of the expanded services they're having and some of the continued great work that they do. Tim, thanks for joining us this morning.
0: Yeah, thanks, guys. I appreciate it.
1: Again, we will return in the next hour, Maryland Lane, with the Christ Our Life Conference coming up in Des Moines in September. This is James Martins along with John Clark. We're blessed to have you aboard for this edition of Real Presence Live.

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1: This is Franciscan Media's Saint of the Day for July 29th. Today we celebrate Saint Martha. As we learn from three gospel accounts, Martha was the busy one, at least compared to her sister Mary, busying herself with household duties when Jesus visited, while Mary sat at Jesus' feet. Martha spoke directly to Jesus about the death of her brother, while Mary waited at home. At dinner with Jesus just before his passion, Martha served the meal and Mary anointed their guest's feet. We can certainly say that Martha and her siblings were close friends of Jesus. He came to their home simply as a welcomed guest. The sisters felt free to call on Jesus at their brother's death. Martha's great glory is her simple and strong statement of faith in Jesus at the time of her brother's death. In John's Gospel, we read that Jesus said to her, "I am the resurrection and the life. Whoever believes in me, even if he dies, will live. And everyone who lives and believes in me, I have come to believe that you are the Messiah, the Son of God, the one who is coming into the world." There's more about the saints along with inspiration and Catholic resources at our website, saintoftheday.org. From Franciscan Media, this has been Saint of the Day.
2: I'm Father Richard Kunst with a Papal Minute.
3: Pope Innocent III, who reigned from 1198 to 1216, was perhaps the most powerful pope in history, as his time on the chair of Peter coincided with the papacy's greatest world influence, largely based on Innocent's own persuasion and giftedness. Pope Innocent III is attributed as the author of the beautiful hymn Veni Sancti Spiritus, as well as a much lesser known poem known as De Contemptu Mundi, and lesser known for good reason. In this poem he writes, quote, "Man is conceived of spoiled blood. The only company of his corpse is the worms of the tomb. Alive he has generated lice, dead he will generate worms and flies. When alive he produced dung and vomit, dead he produced putridity and fetor."

0: Alive he only fattens himself, dead he will fatten worms by the thousands. End of quote. Good day to you too, Pope Innocent III. You can learn this and much more on papalartifacts.com.
1: 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This time we'll be hearing from David Tamasia as he describes the doctrine of just war. Then we'll explore the Catholic fascination of relics and the special relic that's been placed at Ascension Church in Bismarck with Father Russell Kovash. 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
3: And there are certainly extraordinary things happening in our Real Presence Radio listening area. And you're tapping into Real Presence Live on this Wednesday, July 29th, the final Wednesday of July. And summer is, it's farther, the start of summer is farther away than the end. So it's a little bit of a bummer, but we're soaking up the sun as much as we can across the RPR listening area. James Martins along with...
4: John Clark, how are you today?
3: Doing great. Yourself? Great.
4: Wonderful.
3: Yeah, great. Yeah, awesome. The first hour flew by. We had Bishop John Folda and Tim Ginger joining us from the Diocese of Fargo and the Dakota Boys and Girls Ranch, respectively. So if you came into the conversation a little late and you want to go back and listen, you certainly can. They'll be posted later on our website, our Real Presence Radio website, realpresenceradio.com. We're continuing the conversations today, starting off our second hour, and I'm really personally excited about this one because we're chatting about the Christ Our Life Conference in Des Moines. And as a former Drake Bulldog, I've got a chance to actually attend a couple of these conferences, and I'm sure our next guest has attended maybe many more than I have. Marilyn Lane from the Christ Our Life Conference team joining us, fellow Bulldog as well. Marilyn, thanks for joining us.
5: You bet. Thank you very much for having me.
3: So, Marilyn, why don't you tell us a little bit more about yourself and how you got acquainted with the Christ Our Life Conference?
5: Okay, certainly. I met a gal that turned out to be a very close friend when we were both on a pilgrimage in 2005 in Medjugorje. And we started getting to know each other better, and we were inspired about a year and a half later or so to, actually, I guess it was a little later than that. It was 2008. We both determined that we were being called to a conference. She was actually on the treadmill, and she had gotten a call and by our Lord. And I had this inspiration the same week while I was vacuuming. Now, she's the doer. She called me, and she said, Marilyn, do you know what we're supposed to be doing? And I said, oh, I think I do, because I was like, oh, Lord, do you know how much work that would be to put on a conference, a big one? And anyway, together we went ahead. We contacted one of our very favorite priests, the late Father Joe McDonald, and we the three of us went to our bishop, and that's how this whole thing got started. But we thought it was going to be a one-off. We did not, at the time, have plans for more than one conference.
3: Well, personally, thank you for listening to the Lord while you were vacuuming, because it certainly impacted my life, and I'll share a little bit more about that a little bit later. But Marilyn, I'm sure most of those that are listening today have not been, the vast majority probably, have not been to the Christ Our Life Conference or have even heard what it's about. So give us a little bit of a of the basics of the conference and how it works.
5: Absolutely. Well, it is a beautiful combination of, first of all, we bring in world-class speakers, and I mean world-class. You name the well-known speaker, and we have probably had him at the conference. Fortunately, we got a few of them because before they became so famous, like Father Mike Schmitz, that we probably couldn't get him this time. But, it is a combination of tremendous speakers, and when I say from all over this world, we're bringing in this time a speaker from Australia and one from Ethiopia, so it's not just here in the U.S. even. And we open with Mass. On Saturday morning, we close with Mass Sunday, early afternoon. We have an incredible adoration in the evening, Saturday night. If you can imagine, thousands of people totally silent in darkness, and the beautiful, beautiful shining monstrance is in front of us all, and we're worshiping God. And we have beautiful music. We have reconciliation opportunities throughout the entire weekend. It's just one fantastic opportunity. And you don't have to come in person. You can choose to live stream. We've offered that now for the last few conferences, and it works out beautifully. And I will say also, we have an incredible track for high school and college people. Anybody age 23 and under can attend for free, no charge whatsoever. And we have a lineup. Ellen works hard on this. A lineup of speakers that's going to really excite young people.
4: Robert Spitzer,
5: so that's kind of
4: Father Spitzer, and Chris Stefanik, yeah. And I mean, those are some really, really mm-hmm. fantastic speakers. Can you tell us a little bit about the people that will be there?
5: You bet, I'd love to. Father Spitzer, by the way, he spoke in 24, and he enjoyed our conference so much that he actually suggested to me that he would love to come back. And I said, wow, that's fantastic. What would you choose to talk about? And he said right away, oh, he said, I've done deep dive studies on over 1,500 near-death experiences. So that's going to be his subject. We have Bishop Joseph Espaillat, who's coming from the Bronx in New York. He is now the fourth youngest bishop in the U.S. About a year and a half ago, he was the youngest. He's known to some as the rapper priest, and he's got quite a personality. Chris Stefanik, of course, everybody knows him, founder of Real Life Catholic, and, I'm not sure exactly what he's going to speak about, but when you listen to Chris, you can't go wrong, whatever he's going to talk about. Kristalina Everett, Jason Everett's wife, she's the founder of Women Made New Ministries. She is going to speak about so many things, but especially for the young women, she's going to talk about the virtue of chastity, and her personality is just above and beyond. Everybody's going to enjoy her. She's speaking to the whole arena also. Charvel Raish is coming. He's the one that's coming from Australia, and he wrote a book. The title is intriguing, How Islam Led Me Back to Christ. He was born of Catholic parents, but when he was in high school, he became Muslim. He was convinced by many of his friends that was the way to go, and he's going to tell about the journey. And Gabe Castillo is an incredible, he has a great devotion to our Blessed Mother, but I found out a lot more about him when I was writing. He said that his unfortunate morality was formed by MTV when he was in high school, and he heard Satan, and then he heard our Lord's voice in adoration, and he's going to talk about that. And Sister Tesfe from Ethiopia, she works tirelessly for the kids in Tigray region. She is going to talk about, among other things, she's not an employee of Mary's Meals. She's very supportive of Mary's Meals, so she will tie in with Magnus McFarlane Barrow, who is coming all the way from Scotland again to speak to us about what's going on with Mary's Meals. And then we always have Steve Angrisano is going to do our music. And what should I say? Bishop, our own Bishop Johansson. We are pleased that he is going to be doing Saturday's homily. And he will also be leading Saturday night. He will be co-leading in adoration. That pretty well sums up the
3: one more
5: idea.
3: Yes, I believe if I looked at the list correctly, I want to mention Father David Michael Moses is going to be there as well.
5: Oh my gosh, yes. Yes, thank you. You know what? We added him after we added him later on, and Alan was motivated to do so. And I had been at a concert he was at. He is just on fire. I can't say enough about him. He's going to talk to the whole arena, and he's going to talk to the youth. And yeah, thank you for mentioning that, Father David Michael. He is. I have to tell you, he is. So fun, but he's also brilliant. He began college at age 14 and ended up at 18. Graduated college at age 18.
3: And just such a joyful presence for him and so many of these other wonderful people that you mentioned. It's just going to be a joyful, almost mini retreat experience.
5: Absolutely. You've got it. Yes.
3: We're chatting with Marilyn Lane here, the Christ Our Life Conference. That's in Des Moines, Iowa, of course, September 26th and 27th. It's a Saturday. It's a Sunday. And Marilyn, we just got a couple minutes here before our break. Do you know off the top of your head or information in front of you what the largest attendance is or what the most recent attendance figures are?
5: Well, we've had adults or those over high school, college age. We've had about 7,600, maybe 8,000. That's in-house attendees. Live stream, we have had as many as 14 people from 14 countries live stream.
3: Wow.
5: So that gives you an idea.
4: That's quite an idea. That's really impressive.
3: Yeah, and it's at the...
5: we're shooting for more.
3: Shooting for 10,000, right?
5: Amen. Amen to that. Yes.
3: And it's at the Wells Fargo Center, Wells Fargo Arena, right?
5: Now called Casey Center. Now called Casey Center. Yeah, they changed the name last year on July 1st.
3: Mm-hmm. Well, again, we're chatting with Marilyn Lane, is right to say the co-founder of the Christ Our Life Conference. And we are going to be coming back here in just a little bit with some more information on the specifics. Diving into a little bit more of that college high school track that's new and how you can attend both in person and virtually. More with Marilyn on Real Presence Live.
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4: John Clark.
3: And we are continuing our lovely conversation with the co-founder, co-chair of the Christ Our Life Conference in Des Moines, Iowa. A special place for me and my heart. Got lots of friends and loved ones that are still out there. And I've been to this conference a couple of times, and Marilyn, so have thousands of other people. And you want to share first and foremost with us some of the experiences, the testimonies, the quotes from attendees.
5: I love to share these, and very seldom have I ever, but it gives you a perspective on what this conference means to people. One of our favorites right off the top was, I'm going to just read the sentences. There were children and seniors, religious and felons, all races, converts and cradle Catholics, people from every walk of life, all worshiping together for 2 days. It doesn't get any better than that on earth. These are, and I'm going to share a couple others, these are comments that we have literally, I'm not exaggerating, received thousands of testimonies over the years from people who, they send notes, they send emails to Ellen and myself, texts, they fill out the little forms at the end that we ask people if they're willing to do. So we've gathered all of these. Couple more. I love this one. I kind of felt like I got a sample of what heaven would be like. That's one of my faves. Then somebody said, I'm not, and this happens quite often, more than you'd think, I'm not Catholic, but strongly considering becoming Catholic after this conference. The conference helped me cinch the deal. And a couple of quotes from speakers. Timothy Cardinal Dolan, after the conference, from the stage. He said, he looked around and he said, I don't think we could have pulled this off in New York City. I love that one. And John Pridmore, who also was one of our former speakers, said, it is this Catholic Christ Our Life Conference has been one of the most powerful events I have ever attended. So that's just a few. I mean, I could go on and on, but it's fun to share them, and I thank you for that opportunity.
3: Well, and Marilyn, you mentioned Cardinal Dolan, who was there in 2014 when I was there. And we were chatting in the break how this conference connects people and still transforms people's lives years and years later, and just connecting about my profound takeaway from his homily that day.
5: Yeah. Every now and then we have people that, well, I've received quite a few notes and letters, like even handwritten things, you know, in hard mail. People will write, so-and-so, this particular speaker changed everything for me. And you know, that's the beauty of it. God works through so many to get, he knows, our Lord knows what each of us needs. And maybe one speaker will not resonate, but yet another will. Or the music might do something to your heart that you've never felt before. Or adoration. A lot of people don't participate in adoration, not just regularly, but at all. And then on Saturday evening, they are captivated by this incredible experience, and that starts them off on a journey that includes adoration. And how happy that must make our Lord, right?
3: Yes. And you mentioned, you know, getting them off on a captivating experience and setting them off for the rest of their lives. We chatted a little bit about this in the first part of the segment about the new track for high school students and college students. And so many studies out there say that the faith leaves an individual when they go to college. And so having this opportunity to experience that faith and to be strengthened and maybe come back to it if they were in college and they left, it's got to be a great opportunity for you and your team to evangelize.
5: It really is. And as I say again, I give Ellen Law credit because she has worked really hard on this particular segment. We have had a high school and youth track, college track before. However, it was not as expanded as it is this year. Starting at 12:30, there'll be pizza, free pizza, and refreshments, music, and then MC Max Carson, who's a really fun young guy, priest himself. And then we're going to have speakers like Chris Stefanik is going to talk specifically to the high school and college track, as is Gabe Castillo, and Bishop Espiot is leaving the general arena to talk to the young people at a little before 3. And we're going to have Charbel Raish later in the afternoon. And, of course, obviously, Father David Michael Moses is going to be talking and participating in the whole thing. And that's going to go all afternoon until 5:45 when there's a closing prayer. And then these people hopefully will want to return to the arena for the evening events. So it's a big deal, and the fact that they can participate, come and we all say you can come and go as you need. You don't have to repay. It's just easy. But you know what a great opportunity for young people to enrich their faith in a special way that caters strictly to them, not to not to people that are 50, 60, 70 or older.
3: But still, this conference caters to all ages, caters to our seniors, our distinguished seniors. Anybody, any age can find something to pull out of this conference.
5: Yeah, I think one of the quotes that I did not share was that somebody was so excited. I think he said he was 78 years old, and he prays that he's going to be able to attend many more conferences because he was overwhelmed that he saw entire families with little children. He saw people that he thought maybe were 90 years old in wheelchairs, and everybody was just pulling something important for their own heart from the conference. And that's what we want. The goal, of course, is the ultimate goal, as my dear husband had always said, who is, by the way, a volunteer. All of our people are volunteers. Everybody's a volunteer. People don't get paid. But he was the fundraiser for the conference, and he always say, whatever it takes, the bottom line, we got to get him to heaven. Mm-hmm. So whether it could be many different ways, can it, that people get motivated to draw closer to our Lord and our Blessed Mother, our saints and angels. But this conference really, I think I'm always surprised, and so is Ellen, that people haven't heard of it yet, because it's right here in the Midwest, easy to get to. You don't have to hassle with a huge city, or you can choose to live stream. And a lot of people have live stream parties, which in different parishes, and that's a really neat thing too to do. And I recommend it.
3: Absolutely. You mentioned right where I was going with the live stream. I've taken the drive from Fargo to Des Moines before. It's not the best drive in the world. And so this live stream opportunity is a great opportunity for those. If you are listening in Williston, Rapid City, Gillette, even Bismarck, Fargo, Grand Forks, Bemidji, and you want to still enjoy this conference, but you really just can't get down there for the weekend.
5: That's right. And you can say you have some really important event, mid-afternoon on Saturday. You can listen to the conference and many incredible speakers through the morning and come back and listen later and then join us again on Sunday. Go to Mass super early or go to Mass late if you cannot attend Mass and receive the Holy Eucharist in person. But you will not be sorry, no matter which part of it you participate in, or, God willing, all of it. It is, for many people, the words life-changing can be trite. But in this case, as we've seen in many testimonials, people write it and they mean it.
4: I go back to the list of speakers again, and I think that, the message that each one of the speakers, based on what you said, could resonate with one or everybody. And I think I'm fascinated with the fact that everybody speaks about what they want to talk about, and they're reaching a certain person or a group of people. And so it's not thematic. I'm assuming, right? I mean, they just, what are you going to talk on? And let's just share the Lord with everybody.
5: You're exactly spot on. Correct. We've had speakers in the past who have contacted Ellen or myself, and they want to know what's the theme. And we say, for our searching souls, that's what we're all trying to reach, have a closer relationship with God. And we do not assign a theme because each speaker through the years has brought his or her own special experiences, talents, ability, and knowledge to that stage. And it makes, in my opinion, for the most exciting conference possible because we're not limiting anyone. Yeah. So thank you for letting me explain that. That's important.
3: And thank you, Marilyn, for taking me back to some of the great memories I had in college of going to this conference and spending time with my friends and just spending time with the Lord. And oh my goodness, I mean, if you didn't get it from Marilyn herself, you definitely get it from me. If you have that weekend open, you want to take a little getaway, a little fall getaway, it's beautiful that time of the year down in Iowa, go check it out. Otherwise, check out the virtual live streaming options as well. The website is ChristOurLifeIowa.com. Marilyn, just got a couple minutes left. Anything else you want to mention here on Real Presence Live?
5: Well, I would like to thank you for giving us the opportunity to talk about this important event. And again, I want to stress that some people might drive or fly hours and hours away to get to something like this that assembles this many dynamic speakers in one place right here in the Midwest. So we know that if you choose to live stream or attend in person, you will never ever regret it. It could be life-changing for you.
3: Again, chatting with Marilyn Lane, the co-founder, co-chair of Christ Our Life. As she mentioned, a Catholic conference for our searching souls. A two-day event, September 26th and 27th. Again, check out the website, ChristOurLifeIowa.com, for schedule and all kinds of details. Marilyn, thank you so very much for joining us today.
5: Thank you. It has been a delight to be able to talk about this conference with you. I appreciate it. God bless you.
3: God bless you as well. And when we return, one final segment this morning on Real Presence Live, we'll chat with Deacon Ben Seitz on the Immaculate Heart of Mary. That's next on Real Presence Live.
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11: 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Why? You're enveloped in that grief. You're enveloped in fear. And God is out the window. You don't see Him standing right next to you.
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3: And welcome back to Real Presence Live on this Wednesday, July 29th, the final Wednesday of July, and we are at our final segment, hard to believe, on this edition of Real Presence Live. James Martin's joined by...
4: John Clark. God is good.
3: God is good all the time.
4: All the time.
3: We're joined by one of our esteemed deacons here in the Fargo-Moorhead Metro, Deacon Ben Seitz, joining us to talk about the Immaculate Heart of Mary. That's the August devotional, if I remember correct, that August is devoted to the Immaculate Heart of Mary. And Ben, of course, thanks for joining us again.
15: It's great to be here. Thank you.
3: Yeah. So, Ben, just give us a quick recap of reintroduce yourself in case it's been a while since those who have listened in have heard your story.
15: Yeah, I'm a deacon, Ben Seitz. I'm from here in Fargo at St. Anna Joachim Parish. Been ordained a deacon almost 6 years ago. And I live here with my wife, Janine. We've got five kids.
3: And again, we're chatting about the Immaculate Heart of Mary. You've got your own personal journey with Mary and how that's shaped your path to the diaconate.
15: Yes, I spent 23 years in the Air Force, and Janine and I have been married about 12 years. We had five children. We moved down to South Carolina, and about 6 weeks after I arrived, I got deployed to North Africa for 4 months. And so Janine was there kind of settling in with the kids, and we had a neighbor who came by, and a little boy named Zachary is about 8 years old, and he had red hair and freckles, and he'd come over on a Friday morning and he'd say, Mrs. Seitz, you want to bring your family over to the family rosary prayer group? It's over at the O'Berry's house. And this went on for a couple weeks, and my wife just politely said, not this week, Zachary, not this week. And it just kept on coming and coming and coming. Finally, she says, yes, we'll go. And so by the time I got home, they were well entrenched into this. And so I remember coming home and my son Ben saying, Dad, we're going over to the O'Berry's tonight. We're going to pray the rosary. And I remember looking at my wife like, the rosary. I know I've got one of those somewhere. And it was really the beginning of a change. Few different ways. Number one, the rosary. It's powerful. It's spiritual warfare. And number two is we began to hang out with other Catholics, right? And began to be formed by them. When our friends are Catholics or are serious about their faith, we begin to model that.
3: Yeah. And model different devotions and different things that strike us. And we've heard, of course, the Sacred Heart of Jesus, and then the Immaculate Heart of Mary comes in, and we're like, whoa, what's the difference? What's the, what makes, in a good way, what makes the Immaculate Heart of Mary stand out?
15: Yeah, well, they're related, aren't they?
3: Yeah,
15: the Sacred Heart of Jesus, the Immaculate Heart of Mary. And to understand the Immaculate Heart of Mary, we really need to understand the Sacred Heart of Jesus. The Sacred Heart of Jesus' heart burns with love for everyone, each one of us. But quite often, what he's met with is just disinterest or complete rejection.
4: Why is that? I'm curious. Why? I mean, quite often they are, and I'm thinking, there's the first inclination is to push away?
15: I think that's concupiscence, right? Concupiscence that we're... that's within our human nature. We avoid that. We can just have that tendency to stay away from the good, right?
4: Yeah, yeah.
15: And but if we look at Jesus himself, he was, Mary, through the Holy Spirit, Jesus came to be within the womb of Mary. And so Jesus' heart, his Sacred Heart, was actually formed through Mary, right? Jesus has Mary's DNA. So the Immaculate Heart of Mary had a great impact on the Sacred Heart of Jesus as well as he was growing up. So there's that biological connection and of course connected spiritually as well. They're both pure and with purity and love and humility. And finally, just their feast days. So, we celebrate the Sacred Heart of Jesus. That's the Friday right after the solemnity of Corpus Christi. And then, of course, the next day we celebrate the Immaculate Heart of Mary. So those two hearts always connected.
3: there's such an interesting line and interesting characteristics that come up in our faith. And one of them is that, you know, we're looking about treasures on this earth, you know, trying to get the money, the house, the car, all the great possessions. But the treasures up in heaven are much more important and much more valuable for our eternal life. And, you know, it's not just, and one of them is that, you know, we're looking about treasures on this earth, you know, trying to get the money, the house, the car, all the great possessions, but the treasures up in heaven are much more important and much more valuable for our eternal life. And, you know, it's not just

0: It actually comes from sacred scripture. We find two references to it in the Gospel of Luke. The first was at the birth of Jesus, the shepherds were out in their fields. And scripture says after seeing this theophany of the angels and hearing them sing the Gloria, it says that, so they went in haste and found Mary and Joseph and the infant lying in the manger. When they saw this, they made known to them the message that had been told them about this child. All who heard it were amazed by what had been told them by the shepherds. And then it says, and Mary kept all these things, reflecting on them in her heart, right? In her heart. So, and then she obviously went on, I imagine, when she lived in Ephesus with St. John, the apostle, after the suffering, death, resurrection of Jesus, met with Luke, who was with St. Paul, shared these stories with him, and that's how they ended up in Luke's gospel.
1: And you mentioned there's a second depiction of that in the in finding Jesus in the temple.
0: Yeah, it's the same chapter, but later on in the story, when Jesus was 12, he was lost in the temple, and when they finally found him after 3 days, scripture says, Why were you looking for me? Did you not know that I must be in my Father's house? But they did not understand what he said. He went down with them and came to Nazareth and was obedient to them. And his mother kept all these things in her heart.
2: You know what I find kind of interesting in both those passages, it seems to me that Mary wasn't expecting the response or the reaction of the shepherds. And so they were amazed, right? And then she says before that, son, why did you treat us like this? So it's like, and then rather than arguing, she just brought it inside and kept it in her heart, and that's where it lived. And I thought that was a really good lesson for us all. When we start to question things, we get that answer. Keep these in our heart, right?
0: Yeah. Great faith, right?
2: Yeah.
0: Great faith, surrender to the will of God, no matter what that is. And then, yeah.
1: And so now we've learned a little bit more that, okay, Mary's Immaculate Heart is relevant. It's in Scripture. It's something that can connect us closer to Christ and our eternal destination in heaven. So what are the practicalities? How do we make this a part of our daily life?
0: Well, the different ways that we can do this, obviously, the first is the rosary, right? The rosary is where we actually pray and meditate and contemplate. I like to think of it, the rosary, as simply seeing the life of Christ through the eyes of Mary. And that was kind of the entire message of Our Lady of Fatima, was the importance of praying the rosary as not only individuals, but as families.
1: And just to dovetail on that a little bit, our Protestant brothers and sisters will often ask us, well, this rosary thing, where is that in the Bible? And it's not just a prayer, but it's a meditation, as you mentioned, on the scriptures, a way to connect even deeper.
0: Certainly, yeah, all the mysteries of the rosary are reflections upon the life of Christ, right? And Mary's, sometimes or oftentimes, Mary's role in that life. And through the prayers, we can just gain the graces and such to mold ourselves to those the fundamental parts of the Immaculate Heart, you know, to imitate her love, to imitate her faith, and to imitate her humility.
1: Yes, again, chatting with Deacon Ben Seitz here, talking about the Immaculate Heart of Mary and just the importance of incorporating that into your daily life. And Deacon, not enough can be said about just making your heart, trying to make it an imitation of Christ's heart, of Mary's heart, and the peace that comes with that. Have you, in doing these more intentional devotions, have you experienced that yourself in your own life?
0: Yes, absolutely. I think one of the greatest aspects of that is the ability to surrender, right? To surrender our will to the will of the Father. And Mary had so many.

0: many of these instances in her life from the Annunciation. I mean, she was just out minding her own business, and the angel Gabriel comes to her and gives her this opportunity, right, to become the mother of God. And, well, that was a big day. And moving on from there, then the birth of Jesus, and we have all these amazing situations that arise from there of what we talked about earlier, the shepherds coming, but then the presentation and the reaction of Simeon and Anna, and then the three kings, the wise men coming to visit, and their witness, and all these witnesses that they are receiving for this newborn king. But then throughout life as well. My favorite age for kids is 3, because I think at age 3, they've learned how to talk, but they haven't yet developed a filter. And so the most amazing things are said by 3-year-olds. I wish I'd written down some of the things my kids said when they were 3. And if there's any parents out there with 2-year-olds, buy yourself a tablet and start writing these things down, because they really are amazing. I wonder what Jesus said when he was 3. And that caused Mary to ponder and to wonder, right? There's some things in Scripture, but I'm sure there was a lot that went on in Nazareth that Mary was able to ponder.
1: Some of the great mysteries of the world, and you know, some of the questions we may have for our Lord when we get to heaven. Hey, Jesus, what did you say to Mary when you were 3 years old? Do you remember? I'm sure our Almighty Savior does.
2: I'm going to ask Mary.
1: There you go. Go straight to the source.
2: That's right.
1: James Martins, John Clark, chatting with Deacon Ben Seitz here on the Immaculate Heart of Mary. We'll take one final break on this edition of Real Presence Live, and when we come back, we will chat a little bit more about some of the particulars, some of the practical ways that you can incorporate this into your life, and the importance of continuing to honor our Blessed Mother, even in the face of hatred and evil. So that's coming up next on Real Presence Live.
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4: 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Let's pray the prayer Jesus taught us. Our Father, who art in heaven, hallowed be thy name. Thy kingdom come, thy will be done, on earth as it is in heaven. Give us this day our daily bread, and forgive us our trespasses, as we forgive those who trespass against us. And lead us not into temptation, but deliver us from evil. Amen. 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
5: This is Father Anthony Craig from the Diocese of Duluth. Being a priest is a great joy in my life, and I love especially the celebration of Holy Mass, where is the sacrifice of Jesus once again displayed before us, that we are informed by it, and it changes our life. Over time, the grace of the Lord actually gives us joy. And as a priest, to celebrate that sacrament, the sacrament of the Eucharist, for people, and to bring God from the altar down to others and to give them the Eucharist is a great joy in my life. And as I distribute communion, I ask the Lord to bless each of the people that come up to receive the host. And I thank God for the great gift of the priesthood, which gradually came to me. 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And he eventually showed me that that was the true joy, that where my deep gladness met the world's great need. And that is the essence of a vocation.
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1: And Deacon Ben Seitz.
0: Yes.
1: And we're chatting about the Immaculate Heart of Mary. It's been a great conversation so far, getting a chance to, as the cliche goes, dive deeper a little bit into this most wonderful way to express your faith. And we chatted a little bit about the rosary in the last segment and how that relates to Mary's Immaculate Heart. But there's some other ways, Deacon Ben, to incorporate that into your daily life.
0: Absolutely. Before I get into that, I want to talk a little bit about Fatima. So back in 1917, there was a apparition of the Blessed Virgin Mary in Fatima, Portugal. I had the opportunity to go there a couple years ago and to take part in the candlelit light rosary that they do every night at Fatima with thousands of other pilgrims. And it's just a really, really powerful experience to be praying the rosary with thousands of other people at night. With candles and everything. Really good stuff. Also had the opportunity to do a Marian consecration. So, and I've done a few of them. Back in the 90s and such, did the original St. Louis de Montfort Marian consecration. So what a Marian consecration is we're consecrating ourselves to Jesus through Mary, right? To Jesus through Mary. And it's a time we take a, St. Louis de Montfort came up with the idea of a 33-day kind of matching to 33 years of Jesus' life, 33 days to prepare ourselves for this consecration. And through that, it's a focus upon on the world, on ourselves, on Mary, and then finally on Jesus. And St. Louis de Montfort, I think it was in the 17th century, put together this book, and these prayers and such. And it's just a beautiful, beautiful process of preparing ourselves for the consecration. More recently, Father Michael Gately, in the book 33 Days to Morning Glory.
1: Correct.
0: Yeah.
1: Yes.
0: He put together a different type of preparation for that same consecration. So that really a powerful impact on me. John?
2: It really did on me too. And I think that the beautiful thing about this is the first consecration that I did was with you, Deacon, a long, long time ago. Father Cody did the mass, consecration mass. And that stuck with me. So in the Fisherman, when we did it again, it's the second time I've done it, but I just I kind of lost some things. So this kind of helped me step by step and kind of re-engage with Mary in a different way, you know, and Jesus through her and how she can help us. So it was a wonderful journey.
0: Yeah, John mentioned the fishermen. So that's our men's apostolate at St. Anna Joachim Church, www.catholicfisherman.org if you'd like more information on that. But we put together our own preparation for the mm-hmm. consecration to Jesus through Mary. And focusing 7 days on the seven deadly sins, then the next 7 days on the seven virtues, the cardinal and theological virtues. The 7 days after that are the seven sorrows of Mary, and finally the seven last words of Christ. So different ways of getting to that and of doing that consecration. Consecration meaning to set aside, right? To set aside ourselves for Jesus through his Immaculate Mother.
1: And what a beautiful way to thematically looking at the organization of what you did with the fishermen and the 7777, how it all keeps coming up and all keeps coming back to those central themes.
0: Yeah, absolutely. And what a great treasure it is for me to be part of that process. Then we do that consecration, or we have a mass, special mass. After the mass, we actually do the words of consecration to consecrate ourselves to Jesus through Mary. And the just from there, that just brings a great deal of change to each one of us that goes through that process.
1: A couple of other practical ways that you can incorporate this into your life, the first Saturday devotion, and as well the Two Hearts portrait enthronement in your home. Can I talk a little bit about that?
0: Yeah, so the first Saturday devotion, again, that was the fruit of Mary's apparitions in Fatima in 1917. And it's just a beautiful devotion. Can be done on our own. You know, just Google it, and you can get the instructions to do that on your own on First Saturday. So that's the first Saturday of the month. St. Anna Joachim Church, we actually have it after our Saturday morning Mass, an opportunity to do it with a group. And then the two hearts enthronement. So you go to a Catholic gift store, you can see the pictures of the Sacred Heart of Jesus, the Immaculate Heart of Mary, and the opportunity to enthrone that picture and kind of consecrate, set your house aside for those two hearts, right, to be focused on that in your home and in your family. Very powerful.
1: And, you know, if you may be thinking, you may be listening out there, whether you're Catholic, searching, trying to gather more information, you may be thinking, okay, well, this is good information. Mary's Immaculate Heart makes sense. Why is it important to me? You know, why should I care? Why should we be doing these types of things?
0: Because whether we like it or not, we're in a battle, right? We're in a spiritual battle, and we see it all around us. And this is the time when we need to really hunker down, right, and engage that battle. And how do we do that? We do that through prayer, through acts of reparation, fasting, right? All these different things, doing the celebration of the First Friday through the Sacred Heart of Jesus, the first Saturday to the Immaculate Heart of Mary. Offer our prayers in reparation for abortion, euthanasia, you know, sexual immorality, our own personal sins of anger, bitterness, hatred, all the cold, indifferent, and lukewarm hearts in the world. And for all of those, especially those in our family who no longer practice their faith, these are ways, the acts of reparation, acts of prayers that we can do to bring graces upon them.
1: And it's relevant, right? It's not just, I did it 10 years ago, or I did it a few years ago, so I'm good. We have evil around us everywhere, even just in the news recently. You may have heard what happened at Medjugorje with the statues of Mary getting vandalized with black paint and fire. And I mean, we need positive, prayerful devotions like these to counteract things like that.
0: Absolutely. Absolutely. We see that here in Fargo as well. Over the last few years, we've had some vandalism to sacred objects and such.
2: A Mary. I mean, they desecrate Mary in Fargo. I mean, she's taken it all. I mean, she's taken it all for us.
1: And she still loves us and wants us to be with her son for all eternity, and to know him and to love him and to share our lives with him. We've coming up on the end of our show here. Let's toss it over to Aaron quick for a preview of tomorrow's show.
7: All right. On the next Real Presence Live, your hosts will be Father Colton Steiner and Karen Selensky out of Bismarck in North Dakota. This time they'll be joined by David Tamasia, who's going to explore the Catholic doctrine of just war. Then we'll also be exploring the Catholic fascination of relics and the special relic placed at Ascension Church in Bismarck with Father Russell Kovash. Tune in for all that and more tomorrow, July 30th from 9 to 11. Back to you.
1: And once again, thanks, Aaron, by the way. Once again, if you came in a little bit late to our conversation with Deacon Ben here and John and myself, you can go back later today, I believe, and you'll be able to get those segments on Real Presence on our website, realpresenceradio.com. Ben, any final thoughts here on the Immaculate Heart of Mary or your own relationship with Mary?
0: Well, just the importance of prayer, right? The importance that each one of us have a prayer life. Asking Mary to intercede for us in that prayer is powerful, and especially in the realm of spiritual warfare. Our Mother Mary is a warrior.
1: And don't think if you're out there and you're thinking, I'm so tired. I've got all these responsibilities. I can only do one decade of the rosary per day. That's, you know, I might as well just not do it at all. Like that's what the evil one wants you to think, right?
0: Mm-hmm. Absolutely. Yeah.
1: You know, and so I just remember my grandmother just praying the rosary when I was 5 years old at my grandfather's funeral, and how that little action of just humbly scrolling through a couple of beads, right, lasted with me and still lasts with me. So don't feel like you can't, just because you can't do a whole devotion or a whole rosary or all this and that even a part of that is, you know, limiting.
2: And even listening to it. I mean, my wife, oftentimes when she goes to bed, she puts the rosary on and falls asleep to it. I don't know if she probably hasn't finished it many times because it's so comforting. It's what a great way to rest for the night.
0: And the bottom line is your grandma wasn't doing that to model a behavior for James to witness to, right?
1: Yeah.
0: But it did. It worked. It did, yeah. And we as Catholics have to be aware of that, right? People watch us. Our little kids watch us. So we need to be able to model those really positive behaviors that not only bring us closer to Christ, but will bring others closer to Christ.
1: Yep. The saying, you eat a whole elephant one bite at a time, right? How do you tackle a whole thing? How do you tackle getting better spiritually by one prayer, one experience, you know, one takeaway, one meditation at a time?
0: Amen.
1: Amen. Deacon Ben Seitz joining us here again, St. Anne and Joachim. You can, I would say you can catch him there, but I guess that's a good way to say it. But thank you for joining us here today, Deacon.
0: It was a great pleasure. Thank you.
1: And John, thank you for joining us as a co-host today.
2: Much appreciated the opportunity.
1: Aaron, thank you for joining us on the board. And
2: that was a nod, wasn't it?
1: That was a nod. That's good enough. And thank you as well for joining us on this edition of Real Presence Live. We'll be back tomorrow and catch all the podcasts from all the shows you missed on realpresenceradio.com. 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
9: This is an EWTN News Link. I'm Anna Mitchell from the Sunrise Morning Show. At least 18 have now been confirmed dead in Tuesday's major earthquake in Japan. The quake, originally reported as magnitude 7.1, was later revised to 6.8. Several buildings collapsed, including a shopping mall that left people trapped inside. And Pope Leo has sent a message to the 7th International Seminar on Church Communication taking place in Chile this week, looking at the challenges of artificial intelligence. In his message, the Holy Father expressed the hope that they will promote a, quote, communication that in the face of the new opportunities offered by technological development, knows how to safeguard the dignity of the human person and place every tool at the service of truth and the common good. For more news with a Catholic perspective, visit EWTNnews.com. Take 2 with Jerry and Debbie starts now.

0: and welcome to Take Two with Jerry and Debbie. I'm Debbie Giorgiani, and this is your show. This is where you get to step up and speak out and share your experiences of things, and we can learn and grow together, and that is so cool, and we love doing that each and every weekday here on Take Two. So I introduce a topic or a question, and you don't have to be Catholic to call in, because if you're listening, you're part of the family. We are live today. Vanessa's on the phones, and we would love to hear from you in response to this question. And I have the prayer book out just to let everyone know. If you want to give us the first name of the people you're thinking about, that's fine. If not, God knows who they are. Here is the question. Get ready. Grab your phones. Is there someone in your life you worry about? Is there someone in your life that you worry about? Please call in and tell us why you worry, what you're doing about it. We'd love to hear the details so we can pray specifically. Okay, is there someone in your life you worry about? Start dialing right now. 833-288-EWTN. That's 833-288-3986. Please call or text to that same number. We would love to add them to the book. I added some folks this morning that came in, and they're in the book by name. Some are just God knows who they are, and that's perfectly fine if you want to keep that private. But is there someone you worry about? You are concerned about their soul. You're concerned about what they're doing in life. You're concerned about their safety. Please, could you call in and tell us some of the details? We don't want to be nosy. We just want to really focus and see if we can help through prayer. And through just support, we could make a difference in this area for many people who worry a lot about other people. Phone lines are lighting up, so Vanessa is super busy. We've got only two open phone lines. That's it. Two open phone lines. So please call in 833-288-EWTN. Now we have an on-deck circle, like a green room. You can keep calling, but I'm talking about the first set of callers. So I'd love to get you guys screened and come on air with me. It's a good experience, I believe. I don't think I've had anybody say they walked away from it feeling like it wasn't worth their time. I think this is a platform that is very necessary, where the lay faithful can come together and really help the culture, help the world, help fellow Christians. So do your part. 833-288-EWTN, 833-288-3986. Call or text to that same number. Okay, so I just want to do a very public thank you. In case he's listening, I did text him already, Dr. David Anders. Dr. David Anders and I were on the free webinar last night for Stand Tall, talking about family matters. Heal the Rift is what we're calling it, where we're trying to unite families that are broken apart, fractured by estrangement, no contact, parental alienation, all sorts of things that are just really tearing apart families. And Dr. David Anders did a phenomenal job, was talking about this topic in just a really beautiful, real pastoral way, and he was just amazing. I had technical difficulties a little bit at the start of the webinar, and I just know, I just know that the demons did not want us to tackle this topic, and so they just totally frustrated me beyond belief. And so, but I got through it, thank God. And I will tell you that just tells me that it's so necessary. So if you guys would like to join the free community over at Stand Tall, if you have an issue with your family, maybe want some coaching, group coaching, private coaching, or join our Family Matters actual community, where we're going to dive deep and really try to help families, help people have their best spiritual life. I really and truly want to hear from you. And I would love for you to make contact with us over at Stand Tall. That's standtalltoday.com, standtalltoday.com. Okay, we are going to get to the calls in just a moment. Before we do, I just want to remind you that the question is, I got a little bit stuck for a moment, because I just got a direct message that just came in from one of our Take Two family members, and they just said the person they're worrying about is contemplating ending their life. So they wanted to keep the name private. Please, let's keep this person deeply in our prayers right now. So someone right now is considering this is horrible. We've got to pray, you guys. God knows who this person is. Send all of your prayers for this person right now, that they can realize that they are an important person in this life. Their life matters. It matters so much to us as the body of Christ. It matters completely to God. We've got to get those prayers to that person so they don't fall into this such deep despair that they're willing to do that. You know, and that's what the demons want. The demons want to separate us from God. So we've got to really work hard, and let's stay together and support one another. So I would like to hear from you. Is there someone in your life you worry about? See, now I'm getting emotional because I'm getting the messages right now. This person's kind of young. This person's in their early 20s. So we really have to focus and get these prayers to this person immediately. So this is happening right now as we are talking. I don't know who this person is, but this came in from a Take Two family member who said that, I guess, that this is a person they know. So, wow. You know, a lot of people are in a lot of pain. There's a lot of, reasons that we can worry. But what does Padre Pio say? Pray, hope, and don't worry, because worry is useless. God is merciful and will hear our prayers. So we've got to stay in that place. You know, worry is all tied into fear. We don't want to get into fear. The biggest regrets I have in my life are regrets that have a fear base to them. Somehow you can trail it right back to a fear. So fear is not of God. Let's really have faith over fear, and let's go big with God. And we can talk about who we worry about, but let's really put a plan into place and meet with that person, try to encourage that person, pray for that person, you know, all sorts of things, fast for that person. Okay, there goes the there goes the music there. I'm going to take the first break. When I come back, I'll get to the phones. Vanessa's super busy, and we'll hear about the people that you worry about when we come back here on Take Two. Call us, please, 833-288-3986. 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
0: Okay, I'm asking the question today, is there someone in your life that you worry about? I'd love to add them to the prayer book because I believe in the power of prayer. We all do here at Take Two. 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That's 833-288-3986. Just wanted to remind everybody that Father Miguel Mary's birthday is today. Yes, from the Franciscan Missionary of the Eternal Word. Great, great priest. He's just so spiritual. I absolutely love him, and today is his birthday, and I think it's just a wonderful time for us to thank God that he is born and he's ordained a priest, and he's a shepherd, and he's a really wonderful as a Franciscan missionary of you know, EWTN, right, which is so powerful. But one thing I think I remember, and I hope I recall it correctly, I believe he got his education out where I live in Arizona. So that's a little nice close tie that we have. And I think he's just a wonderful priest. So please, if you can catch him on Facebook, if you know him, send him a message, say, Father Miguel, happy birthday from all of us. We just love you, and thank you for saying yes to your vocation. Okay, lots of calls are coming in. Some are dropping, and I understand that some are not really on topic. So if you can kind of keep it on topic, that would be great, because I do have the prayer book out. But I'll just go to the calls in the order that they were received here by Vanessa, who's doing a fine job. Let's go to Bill. Bill is in Georgia, listening on Sirius XM 130. Hi, Bill. Welcome.
6: Hello. How are you?
0: I'm doing well, Bill. How are you doing? It sounds like you're worrying about your son.
6: Yes. His name is Christopher, and he has polycystic kidney disease, and he needs a kidney, and he's on dialysis every day.
0: Oh.
6: He's been on the transplant list for 6.5 years, and I don't know if the COVID years affected that, but I am worried about him, and his kidneys are only so much percentage left of working. I've called you in the past about my beautiful wife Patricia, who passed away back in June of the 14th of 2023. His mother, mm-hmm. my wife, mm-hmm. beautiful wife. So now I'm worried about him.
0: Oh.
6: And, love to put that into you guys.
0: Yes, absolutely, Bill. I put you in the book. I put, again, Patricia in the book. And now, Christopher, my heart just breaks for you. You have been through so, so much. Do you have other children, Bill?
6: Yes. My beautiful wife and I adopted two brothers.
0: That's right. That's
6: who,
0: right.
6: You know, Vietnamese, the love of my life. I mean, you know, I was out to see Tony out in Arizona, Tempe, Arizona, not too long ago, and Tommy's up in Long Island. So, they're in my prayers every day, and you know, just trying to keep things together. I live in Dallas, Georgia, and, mm-hmm. you know, so we're in varied locations, but we keep in contact.
0: Yeah, yeah. Does Christopher? How's Christopher with his faith life?
6: He's Catholic, and I think it's been affected with what he's been going through.
0: Mm-hmm.
6: But I think he's strong in his faith, and but you know, kind of like on the edge sometimes, be really down, you know, because of his circumstances. So, and you know me. He's probably questioning, hey, why me, type stuff.
0: Mm-hmm.
6: But anyway, the power of prayer is what I'm praying for,
0: right.
6: to help him forward.
0: Right. Okay. Would you please keep us posted, Bill? I've got Christopher in the book, and we are praying right now. I just got word from one of our Take Two family members. They are remembering Christopher right now in the rosary. So. Keep us posted, Bill, our hearts are with you, okay?
6: Amen to you guys. I appreciate you guys. Put a little tear in my eye.
0: Oh, well, we feel, you know, we're the body of Christ, Bill. You know, that the sooner we recognize it, the better off we will all be. I've said this a million times, and, you know, God did it that way. He designed it that way. He wanted it that way for all of us. And so we're family. And so your pain is our pain, and we feel it, but we can do something about it if we stick together and really get heaven's attention. So.
6: Amen. We're like a big puzzle that's being put together. Each of us being our piece of that puzzle, and we strengthen each other as we're interconnected in that puzzle.
0: Amen. Amen, Bill. Okay, thank you so much, and please stay in touch with us. Check in with us, Bill. And it sounds like you may be in the car, so safe driving.
6: Thank you.
0: Okay, God bless you. Thank you. We're going to get to Elizabeth in Florida. Sorry if anybody dropped off, or it sometimes that happens with our phones, and sometimes it's not. You're really presenting a new topic. So if you have a new topic, just leave it with Vanessa, and she'll make a note of it, and you can go on with your day, because I want to try to really get all of these calls in that are focused on worrying about somebody. Elizabeth is in Florida and is listening on the Guadalupe Radio Network. Hi, Elizabeth. Welcome.
7: Hi. Two negative things, two positive things, and I don't worry about Elena, but I think about her all day long. Mm-hmm. She's got such potential, and she's so beautiful, and she could get a husband if she wanted. But last night she told me, Mom, I've been caretaking for you as a paraplegic. I don't think I can be a mom. After taking care of you, how am I supposed to turn around and take care of a little baby? And as a good mommy, Dr. Grande would say, keep your mouth shut. So I kept my mouth shut. And the next negative thing about her, she's into the occult.
0: Ooh, that's not good.
7: A little, she likes tarot cards.
0: But the
7: positive things, so that bothers me about the tarot cards. Again, keep my mouth shut. Just the other day, though, about 3 days ago, she said, Mom, do you know that science and religion aren't against each other? They actually explain each other. Ooh, I was encouraged by that. I said, you know, as a matter of fact, a lot of scientists were Catholic. Their discoveries were, you know, and I wanted to talk about the Big Bang. And then again, I said, keep your mouth shut. Don't go hog wild.
0: Right.
7: And the other positive thing, this is really good. About a week ago, she said, Mom, I don't want to go to Mass, but I do want to go to the social hour after Mass.
0: Mm-hmm.
7: She knows all the people 30 years ago or 20 years ago. She was a cute little kid going to Mass with me. So everybody's going to know her. They're going to be amazed at how big she's gotten. But wouldn't it be great if she showed up at social hour after Mass? She just wants to take, you know, the snacks, the donuts and the coffee and the little snacks they're going to have. I said, well, come on, let's do it. So two positive things, but two negative things. Mm-hmm. And I don't worry because, like Padre Pio says, I think about her all day. Well, many times during the day, and I pray a whole lot. So that's my story about my daughter, Elena.
0: I got her in the prayer book. Absolutely.
7: Thank you so much.
0: Elizabeth, let me just share something. The biggest thing, the biggest red flag that came up for me on your story about your daughter is the tarot card readings. And she doesn't even realize it. She's opening up portals to the demons, and they don't come in one by one. They come in droves. And so that is very spiritually problematic. So we really need to pray for her that she, I ask you as her mother, go ask your guardian angel to go to her guardian angel to get her to break free from these new age occult type practices like tarot card reading and things of that nature. They're very spiritually problematic. In fact, some of the exorcists that are on the speaking circuit, they actually say that things like those experiences of tarot card readings, Ouija boards, Reiki, things of that nature are the biggest concern for them, because that's where they're seeing the most problems with demon possession. So I'm not saying that your daughter is possessed or anything like that. Possession is very rare. I'm just saying she's potentially dabbling in something that could open doors that she can't close, and then she's in trouble. So let's really pray for Elena in that area. I think that's the most important. If you have any blessed items sacramentals, holy water, things of that nature. Start really keeping them around and using them. Very, very powerful. I don't know where she's at with her faith life, but we really need to pray for that, okay?
7: Yes.
0: Okay.
7: Yep.
0: Yeah. That's the most important. The rest is, you know, it's all talk or what she's reading, and, you know, and maybe she'll change her mind about, you know, what she decides to do later in life. But mm-hmm. the tarot card reading is really concerning to me. Okay.
7: Yes.
0: Okay. All right. So we'll be praying for that. You take care. You stay strong. Okay. It sounds like you're a wonderful mom and she is taking care of you. So that's good. She's honoring, you know, the commandments. So that's good. But Elizabeth, you stay strong and we're going to be praying for you. Okay. Too. Any personal and private intentions you have.
7: Okay. Thank you. I'm getting out my holy water right now.
0: Okay. Good. Yeah. Holy water is a really good sacramental to have around. Yep. Use it and, you know, see if she's willing to bless herself with it as well. Okay. Thank you, Elizabeth. Keep us posted. We're going to get to David in Alabama. David is listening on Guadalupe Radio Network. Hi, David. Welcome to the program.
8: Hi, Debbie. Nice to talk to you today. How are you?
0: I'm doing well, David. Thank you so much for asking. But who are you worried about?
8: I'm worried about my two daughters and my grandchildren. Okay. Michelle and Melissa are my daughters, both raised Catholic. I'm their stepfather, but mm-hmm. have been in their lives for nearly 20 years now. And I recently became Catholic last year, so, awesome. But they were raised Catholic, went to Catholic school and everything, both of them. Mm-hmm. Michelle kind of goes to church mainly on the main holidays and stuff, but she does not raise the kids Catholic. They were christened when they were born. And Melissa was raised Catholic school. She is completely fall away, does not follow any religion. And her three children have not been baptized at all. Mm. They do not follow any religion. And my two biological grandchildren are not baptized. I don't know if they were baptized, and I've lost touch with them since their mom died. And all the grandkids are addicted to social media, so I've got a lot of concern there.
0: Ooh, okay. First of all, that's a lot to deal with. First of all, I just want to say how awesome that you came into the Catholic Church. That is so fantastic. So welcome home, sir. That is great. Okay. And it sounds like, you know, you talked about being a stepdad in Michelle and Melissa's life. Well, you are a very wonderful parent for caring so much about them and their souls. And that shows the strength that you have as a father. One of the key components that you have, David, and you probably know this, I'm just going to remind you or anyone else, the thousands of other people that may be listening that have a similar story as your own. You have the power of prayer and fasting. And I would definitely use it and use it strategically, because it sounds like they're all, you know, social media, they're listening to social media. I saw a bunch of TikTok videos recently that were so horrible against, you know, about any type of organized religion, any type of, you know, family. It was ridiculous. It was off the charts crazy. And I won't even tell you how many followers it had. It's unbelievable. But people are hooked into this so much. The new God is social media. It's very sad. And it's leading people right off the path and right off the cliff. So what we must do, and I believe it so strongly, is the power of strategic prayer and fasting. And what I mean by that is very intentional, very direct, for your grandchildren to be baptized, for your daughters, Michelle and Melissa. So David, doesn't have to be from food. It can be fasting from any little thing. Just make sure that it is communicated effectively in prayer to God that I'm pulling back from this for 10 minutes, Lord. I want the benefits to go to Michelle and Melissa. Please, convert their hearts. Please get them to see the truth of you, God. You know, please get them to understand how important, you know, baptism is, you know, for your grandchildren. Use it very well, David, and know that it is being you know, if you're in a state of grace, staying in a state of grace, or trying to get in a state of grace, those prayers, that effort will have merit. It will, whether you see it now or in eternity. So we have to go for the big picture with our kids and grandkids now. We have to, because so many of them are just off the path. And so, David, I would encourage that. And I got a confirmation from one of our Take Two family members, said, yes, exactly, that is the way to go. So, David, are you up for the challenge?
8: That's all we got left, because when we speak to my daughters about that, we get immediate anger and pushback.
0: Right, exactly. Immediate anger and pushback. So that's what we've got. Okay, David, you hear the music. I'm going to take my next break. Thank you so much for trusting us with this. We're on it. We've got your back in prayer. We'll be right back talking more about people we worry about.
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12: Steve, as a doctor, this argument really burns me up. Abortion is simply a normal part of women's health care and a critical element of women's reproductive health. What's your answer to that?
13: Right. I simply ask, when did lethally injecting a living unborn child or tearing it limb from limb and suctioning it from his mother's womb somehow become health care? We all know exactly what healthcare is. It's treating the diabetic, it's setting the broken bone, performing open heart surgery. Killing a living unborn child has absolutely nothing to do with healthcare.
12: No, really, if your healthcare kills people on purpose, then you're clearly doing it wrong. And keep in mind that 95% of all abortions are performed on healthy babies of healthy moms. Abortion is not healthcare.
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0: Okay, I'm asking the question today. You're going to have to go quickly, though. We're halfway done with this episode. This hour goes very fast here on Take Two. 833-288-EWTN. That's 833-288-3986. You can call or text to that same number. Everybody that's called in so far that is still not on the line, you dropped off or you left your message or you're texting, I've got you in the prayer book, and that includes everyone. So anybody that's called in already, you're in the prayer book. Don't worry. You don't have to think like you've been left out. Okay, we're going to get to Nate. Nate's in Amarillo, Texas, listening on Guadalupe Radio Network. Hey, Nate, how's it going? Now, Nate, you're not playing any golf in this hot weather, are you?
17: No, not at all. Matter of fact, I was mowing this morning, so I'm off work and don't want to be mowing after this time because it's like 110 here in Texas.
0: That's what I thought. I was here, it's 116, 17, and I actually saw people on the golf course out here, and I'm thinking, I hope they have a lot of water, Nate, because they're not going to make it through 18 holes.
17: Well, so, we're working on irrigation because Lake Meredith is just really drained right now.
0: Mm-hmm.
17: And so the thing is we're just really trying to work on irrigation. I mean, it's irrigation, making sure that the greens are, like, at least fast, if you don't mind.
0: Mm-hmm. So you're good irrigation for the golf courses. That's what you're saying in Amarillo. Okay. Well, so you were out mowing the grass, but that's not why you called. You called because you're worried about somebody.
17: Yes. Well, you know, Deb, you know, my wife is in Missouri right mm-hmm. now, and she's there until, August 4th or 5th. I'm worried about her. You know, of course, I want to control everything, you know, and it sucks. You know, I worked two jobs. I worked at the golf course and then at Market Street. And the one thing is sometimes we cannot, right, Deb? We cannot control everything. We mm-hmm. can't sit there and worry about people.
0: Right.
17: And so there was a wise man once said, and this is also for our friend who called in earlier as well, science is the proof of the works of God. Hmm. That could answer the question of our friend
0: mm-hmm.
17: from earlier.
0: Nice.
17: Science is the proof of God. But I also worry about my...
0: Go ahead. You also worry about... Go ahead.
17: Yeah, I also worry about, you know, my wife, but at the mm-hmm. same time, she's in good hands. She's actually gone to see her best friend there in Missouri. They're making rosaries. They actually, and my wife is with her. They're going and visiting the poor and the homeless, and mm-hmm. they're feeding them and
0: wow.
17: giving them sandwiches and things of that nature.
0: Aww.
17: So the one thing I was worried about was her health. Like, okay, it's very hot right now, but they're making sandwiches and feeding the poor and making rosaries and giving our faith to people. You know, Deb? So it's like, man, when it comes to, I'm not going to lie, Deb, being a better Catholic, my wife became a Catholic like 2 to 3 years ago.
0: Mm-hmm.
17: I've been a Catholic all my life. She's the better Catholic.
0: Aww.
17: And I love you, Deb. I mean, one day we're going to play the course.
0: That's right. That's right. When I get back in shape, Nate, I'll definitely I'll play a round of golf with you. That would be a lot of fun. You know, Nate, that was really beautiful what you said about your wife and, you know, she's the better Catholic. You know, I think that's the wonderful thing about relationships when we can acknowledge it's not, you know, we're not comparing ourselves who's got this stronger spiritual life, who's this or that, but we can honor each other for really showing up as Christ in the world. And, you know, the love that you have for your wife, I think that is so wonderful. And the how you can be so humble about that, right? That you honor your wife above yourself in that way. And I think that's just amazing. And I believe in my heart, Nate, that God is so pleased with that. When we can have that kind of healthy understanding of the spiritual walk, especially when we are walking together as husbands and wives, I think it's really, it glorifies God very much. So thank you so much. And you know what? We're going to do the same thing. We ask our guardian angels to go to your wife's guardian angel so that she's protected and that all is well. Okay, Nate?
17: Yes, absolutely. And also, Viva Cristo Rey.
0: Mm-hmm. Yes, yes. I love when you finish with that every time you visit us. You're so cool, Nate. Thank you so much. God bless you. And yes, we always acknowledge Christ our King, and it is so incredible. Okay, thank you, Nate. Drink lots of water. Everybody hydrate during this very hot season this summer. Please drink lots of water. I just heard of another person on a hiking trail, didn't have enough water, and they had to rescue the person out here in Arizona. It's very dangerous, so drink a lot of water. Juan Manuel in San Antonio, Texas, listening on Guadalupe Radio Network. You're up next. Welcome.
18: Hello?
0: Hello.
18: Hello. Is that me?
0: Yes, it's you, sir. You go right ahead.
18: Juan Manuel, I have called before.
0: Yep.
18: And I worry about my family. I have two sons, two daughters, and they left the church when they were young, you know, youth. And then, you know, they married. They marry, and now I have two sons, two daughters, 11 grandkids, and about 9 great-great.
0: Wow.
18: And all of them outside the church except my oldest daughter. And I worry about their salvation, you know.
0: Mm-hmm.
18: And I spoke to them, and it's like talking to they are so firm in what they believe, you know. And I gave up, and finally I left it up to the Lord. I'm kind of worried about their salvation. But now I'm not worried about, trying to get him back to. I just gave him to the Lord, and Lord, you take care of them. And I just ask you for their salvation.
0: Mm-hmm. Mm-hmm. Beautiful.
18: Know?
0: Yeah. Yeah. But
18: 11 grandkids, two mm-hmm. sons, two daughters, 11 grandkids, nine great or almost 10. And all of them, you know. They are very active at wherever they go, you know, and so I understand my two sons and their wives, they're pastors already, you know, in 3 or 4 years. And they are very active, and they go to church every, they go to the sect, you know, where they go, whatever, they're very active, you know, but I still worry a little bit
0: sure.
18: about them, but I learned how to give up and give them to the Lord and mm-hmm. let him take care of them.
0: That's right. Juan Manuel, let me just share something with you. What you said was so powerful, and I'm glad you said it again. Okay, you have a beautiful family, a beautiful legacy that you have gifted this world with your cooperation. How beautiful that is. And of course, you're going to be worried about your family. You want all of your family members to be on the right path, heading home towards God and living their best life. And that's what you want as a dad and a grandfather. And that's beautiful. With your cooperation, how beautiful that is. And of course, you're going to be worried about your family. You want all of your family members to be on the right path, heading home towards God and living the

0: okay, but we probably all did our best as, you know, as much as we could. And we realized that they are God's children, just like we are God's children. And that was the most powerful thing you said and the most spiritually advanced thing that we can hear. Because I think sometimes as parents and grandparents, we try to, let's face it, we try to control everything. We pretend like we can fix everything. They're God's. They're all, it's all about God. It starts from God, comes from God, goes back to God. And we must, we cooperate, we do our part, but we need to know when to pull back. We need to know when to go into prayer. We need to know when to surrender. We need to do all of that. And that's our part. So Juan Manuel, you are awesome. You can call us anytime. Thank you so much for checking in with us. And I put your whole entire very big family back in the prayer book again. So thank you, sir. Have a beautiful rest of your day. I'm going to get to Karen now in North Dakota. Karen is on Real Presence Radio. Karen, please take it away.
1: I am praying for my husband and our daughter-in-law.
0: Okay, husband and daughter-in-law. Okay. Do you want to give me first names or no? You don't have to.
1: Sure. Husband's okay. Pat. Mm-hmm. Daughter-in-law is Kaylee.
0: Kaylee, got it. Go ahead, and you want to give us any details of how we want to pray?
1: Yeah, total healing.
0: Healing, okay.
1: And I worried so much about Kaylee that I just almost begged the Lord, if it can be, let me take this, let me carry this, let me take her chemo, let me lose my hair, let me, you know. And last week, in the middle of the night, I don't know if I was awake. I don't know. But I heard this still, small, gentle voice saying, you don't have to carry this. That's why I took it to the cross for you.
0: Mm-hmm. Mm-hmm.
1: And I'm hoping that my guardian angel goes to the guardian angel of the young person contemplating their life. Mm-hmm. And I hope that, you know, the spirit can give them that peace.
0: Yes. Yes. Amen to that. Woo. Okay. So Kaylee, let's go back to Kaylee for a minute. Where is she with her faith? Where is she with her faith life?
1: They are very strong. Our son goes to daily mass.
0: Okay. Okay.
1: They are very strong in their faith. Thanks be to Jesus.
0: Okay. That's wonderful. Praise be to God.
1: Yes,
0: okay. So
1: absolutely.
0: Right. So Kaylee knows then that she is very, the veil is very thin with her connection with the Lord, because she's very close to the Lord right now, going through all the suffering. Okay. So she knows that. Mm-hmm. Okay. Good.
1: Oh, absolutely.
0: Okay.
1: Yes.
0: So is your son, do you know if they're asking for an abundance? And I mean an abundance of graces during this time for everyone.
1: Oh, right. Absolutely.
0: Okay,
1: he
0: good.
1: He goes to daily mass.
0: Perfect.
1: Absolutely.
0: Okay. Okay. Well, then you guys are doing all the right spiritual things, and it's what it's what we're all called to do. The one thing I would suggest is that we also direct some prayers to people in your family and beyond, or maybe Kaylee's family, that maybe need some spiritual support. So let's let all those graces and blessings flow to those people who need a little extra lift during this time, if there is any. So I put the whole entire family, and please let Kaylee know we'll be praying. How is she doing through the chemo?
1: She's smiling. She's
0: good.
1: Oh, she hasn't started yet. She's just healing from surgery. That'll come probably in August.
0: Okay.
1: So she hasn't started yet.
0: Okay.
1: I know her mom.
0: Yeah.
1: Can I say
0: sure.
1: Her
0: Go
1: mom
0: ahead.
1: Is a worrywart. Wonderful, sweet lady. She was at Hobby Lobby yesterday.
0: Mm-hmm.
1: And a black gentleman approached her. And he said, God bless you.
0: Aww.
1: May I pray for you? She said, yeah. Just a gentle person. He prayed for

0: her.
1: Mm-hmm.
0: And he turned around and left. And she turned around. She left the whole, she walked the whole store. She couldn't find him.
1: Yeah, it was probably a guardian angel. Mm-hmm. Yeah.
0: It absolutely was.
1: Mm-hmm.
0: And she
1: mm-hmm.
0: realized that. So, yes. God.
1: Okay. Okay, that's what I was sensing as you were speaking. So we need to also direct prayers to Kaylee's mother, because see, for the guardian angels to manifest like that, the mother is really taking on a lot of worry. It's going to end up taking her down if she doesn't get a grip on it. So let's also direct a lot of prayers to her so that she could get through this, because that doesn't surprise me at all. That's what I was sensing, that there are other people in the family that need some of these graces to get them, you know, up to speed on things.
0: Absolutely.
1: Okay. Yep.
0: God is good.
1: Oh, all the time, God is good. He's reaching us all the time, Karen, all the time. Karen, one other thing I just want to say. I think it's very beautiful of you to offer, you know, to suffer in place of Kaylee. I think it's very beautiful, and it shows your trust in God and your faith in the bigger picture. And I want for you many special blessings, because that takes a very strong Christian to do that. And so I know, and I agree with whatever feeling you got or message you got from heaven, that it's, you know, it's not yours to carry, you know, and there's a reason God has a plan. But I just want you to know that that's important, that we as Christians can muster up that strength and try to at least to pick up crosses where we can. And so, Karen, you know, blessings to you.
0: Thank you.
1: Yeah, that was beautiful. All right, keep us posted on Kaylee. I've got a star next to her name. You know how I have a very soft spot in my heart for anybody that's going through cancer, since I've been through it, and it's not easy. So it hits me really deeply. So please keep us posted so we can praise God as she gets through this and she gets healthier and stronger, okay?
0: I will. Thank you. God bless you all.
1: Oh, thank you. God bless you back. Thank you so much. Okay, today is the memorial of Saints Martha, Mary, and Lazarus. And I would suggest that everyone take a moment and just refresh your minds with the story of these incredible friends of Jesus. You can learn so much about how Jesus interacted in relationships with the stories of Martha, Mary, and Lazarus. And I think that today is just a beautiful day. We asked them to please pray for us. And I asked at the beginning of the show, when we went to our powerhouse team, Michael and I, when we were praying before we started the show, to ask these incredible saints to be with us and all of you with the worries that you have. And, you know, believe me, Martha, she could be, the worrying part of things, right? The action part of things. Or you can be like Mary and just taking it all in from Jesus, right? Or, you know, being friends and having that relationship, we can learn from their relationship with Jesus. So please take a moment, reread the stories, in case you forgot some of the details, and they're just fascinating. Also, too, I just wanted to say I'm putting into the book so many folks that were on the line. So if you're listening right now, Mary, your intentions are in the book. Janine, your intentions are in the book. Amy, your intentions are in the book. All you guys are in the book. So I know you might have called or texted. I've got you in the book. More texts are coming in, more calls I'm going to get to right now. So Joe, first time caller in Arizona on the EWTN app. Hi, Joe. Welcome.
2: Hi.
1: Hi. You go right ahead.
2: I am a first-time caller, actually, first time getting through, first time even trying, and I'm just so happy that I did get through. I usually listen to you at nighttime as I'm going to bed, the recording, mm-hmm. and when I heard what it was going to be about today, I thought, I think this is my time to call.
1: Absolutely.
2: I would like to... I'm sorry.
1: I said, absolutely. There's no accident with God, Joe. This is the reason, and I'm so glad you called, and I already put your daughter in the book, but I want you to tell us the story.
2: Oh, well, thank you. Mm-hmm. Thank you. For my daughter, she's since 2019, I believe, and it's since 2019 that she's been going through this. She is on dialysis. She takes it three times a week. She did have a transplant, I believe it was 2019, and her sister, my other daughter, actually was able to give her a kidney, but it was rejected after 4 or 5 years, and so now she is back on dialysis and waiting for a kidney. So I would love for you, I believe in the power of prayer, so I would like to put her out there so can get some prayers for her.
1: Absolutely. Do you feel comfortable, Joe, giving us her first name?
2: Sure. It's Michelle.
1: Michelle. One L or two L's?
2: Two L's.
1: Two L's. Got it. Okay, so we'll definitely go to St. Michael, the Archangel, as well. Joe, where is she at with her faith life?
2: It's it's kind of hard. I think there's other personal things going on in her life, but I mean, she was raised and she's here in Arizona at Corpus Christi or here in Ahwatukee. She's made her first Holy Communion, her confirmation, and as well, you know, and it just comes and goes, her faith.
1: Right.
2: But right now I think she's struggling, you know, with it all.
1: Okay. So here's what I need you to do. Are you able, I know it's super hot here in Arizona, but are you able to get in the car and travel a couple miles from Corpus Christi?
2: That's another thing. I don't drive, but I am in walking distance, and that's how I usually go to my church, you know, to Mass or get a ride.
1: Okay. If you can get a ride from a friend and you can get Michelle to go, or if you can... try to visit, mark this down, Joe. St. Timothy's in Mesa has a reliquary, a reliquarium of all, like, 100 relics, okay? I really would love Michelle to visit that it's right in the front of the church. You can go in during daytime hours. It's got 100, like I think over 100 relics. It is so powerful, Joe. If you could get Michelle there. Okay, it's at St. Timothy's in Mesa, okay, Guadalupe and Dobson Road, or Guadalupe and Alma School. Yeah, the reliquary there is amazing. I believe, if I'm not mistaken, Father Carlos Martins, donated most of the relics for that. I always pronounce it incorrectly. It's like reliquarium, something of that nature. It's a bunch of relics in a beautiful room. But if you can get there, Joe, very powerful, or Michelle can get there, because you could represent her as her mom. She needs the support of the saints and the angels, and I just want her to get, you know, feel that. We have so many relics around here in the Diocese of Phoenix, and if you can get a hold of a relic and get it into your home or get it to where she is, that would be even more powerful.
2: Thank you. I appreciate that.
1: Yeah, Saint Charbel as well. We have the Maronite Parish in Phoenix. I've got the hiccups. They do the healing masses. So check that out as well, Joe. There are so many. We are so blessed here in the Diocese of Phoenix to have those opportunities to get closer to the saints and ask for the intercession. But just kind of ask around. Ask at your church, Corpus Christi. You have a great church there. So ask around and see if you can get, you know, something that could be taken maybe as a borrowed on loan into her home. Okay?
2: Thank you. I appreciate that.
1: You're welcome. I've seen miracles, so that's why I keep talking about it. Thank you, Joe. Keep us posted. I'm glad you got in, and just keep in touch with us. Okay, this is the part that I don't like to do, but I'm going to have to do it. Okay, we've got a lot of messages coming in. I've got you all in the book. Everybody that's called, everybody that's texted, you're in the book, okay? I've got you in the book. I'm so sorry I'm not going to get to Mary, a first-time caller from Tennessee today. Mary, your four daughters, we've got you in the book. Margaret, first-time caller from Dallas, Texas, your grandson. And your daughter is, and you're praying for your grand, you're worried about your grandson and daughter. Got them in the book. Okay, Margaret, so please know that. I'm so sorry. I wish I could get to everybody. Another first-time caller, David from Minnesota. Your daughter, who was adopted, is going to be homeless in a few days, refuses to take care of herself. Oh, David, I'm so sorry. Okay, go to St. Teresa, Mother Teresa, St. Teresa of Calcutta. go to Mother Teresa, David, please, quickly. And if you're Catholic, go to Mother Teresa. Well, anybody could, you could go to the saints if you just ask the saints to help, to intercede on and really help with your daughter. Go to also everyone that's been holding or wants to get their names in the book. You're in the book, but just go ask your guard, ask, don't command, ask your guardian angels to go to their guardian angels. Okay. So that you can feel that. You can feel the weight being lifted off of you. You know, the angels have a full, very comprehensive, complex, very, very powerful network happening on our behalf. Okay, remember, they are beholding the face of God and ministering to us at the same time. So they connect us. So please go to your guardian angels to kind of get that worry to go down. Also, Padre Pio, St. Padre Pio, remember, because he said, pray, hope, and don't worry. So ask Padre Pio to step in. He's a powerhouse of a saint. Thank you so much to the show team today. Sorry I couldn't get to everyone. Vanessa, Michael, and Rich, you did a great job. Vanessa was so busy on the phones today. Thanks to everybody on social media. Thanks for all the prayers. I am feeling better. God bless all of you. You guys are so amazing. I love the Take Two family. Tomorrow we're talking about, do you think texting is enough to keep up a relationship? Oh, that's going to be a good one. That's tomorrow. Till then, have a beautiful and blessed day. We'll see you real soon.
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7: Here's your Real Presence Radio weather forecast for the Sioux Falls area. For this afternoon, we're looking at mostly sunny skies, highs topping out near 85, and south winds gusting up to 20 miles per hour. Slight chance of showers and thunderstorms for tonight with partly cloudy skies, lows around 70, and sunny skies on Thursday, highs in the upper 80s. If you would like to underwrite the weather segment on Real Presence Radio, please call 877-795-0122. I'm NOCAMS meteorologist Corey Holrath.
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12: Hi, this is Bishop Daniel Felton. 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
15: Baby's deaths. The Department of Justice has responded that it will be reviewing the request and will investigate any credible allegations of criminal conduct.
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18: 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A Republican-led Senate panel is questioning Dr. Anthony Fauci about the COVID-19 pandemic. This morning, Fauci invoked the Fifth Amendment and declined to answer dozens of questions. He was subpoenaed by Republican Senator Rand Paul, who argues Fauci mishandled the nation's response to the coronavirus pandemic. Russian authorities charged Telegram founder Pavel Durov with aiding terrorism and placed him on an international wanted list. Officials accused Telegram of failing to remove content allegedly used by Ukrainian intelligence and extremist groups. Durov says the allegations are fabricated. A man has been arrested after one of the world's most famous Catholic pilgrimage sites in Europe was vandalized and partially set on fire. An investigation is currently underway. I'm Veronica Dudo with EWTN News Nightly. Join us tonight.
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24: Doing some painting over at Walsh University with a friend. He's a teacher, paints during the summer. He's got six kids. So I figure, okay, do some painting with him. Along about 12:30 Eastern time, I figured I got to get going. I got to head over here. Didn't have time to change, so I'm covered with paint. I don't suppose it'll really matter in what I say. But I stopped and I got a couple of hard-boiled eggs. For probably the last 20 years, we were told that the yolk of an egg is pretty close to arsenic in what it'll do to you. And now, egg is a superfood. Mm-hmm. Follow the science. Good science is always evolving. Well, let me give out the number, then I'll make a few comments here. The number is 877-573-7825. Definitely want to talk to you. This is a call-in program. You are the callers. I am the callee. You are my guests. I get a lot of email from various publicity organizations saying, this person's a wonderful guest. I got wonderful guests. Already got them. Got a lot of them. I'm a psychologist. Going to the office this afternoon. Painted this morning. But if you called in, question about life, situations, people, persons, places, rock, paper, scissors, whatever, we can talk a little bit. I can't do therapy here like I'm going to do this afternoon in the office, but get a few ideas. Something might help you, whether it's about a kid. Now, again, whatever I offer you, you take it and run with it if you wish and see where it goes, or you just say, that's ridiculous. I don't want any part of it. I don't think it makes any sense. Your decision. You're the ones who decide. So the number, 877-573-7825. 877-57-EQUAL. And definitely want to hear from ye, to quote Pink Panther, ye. Back when COVID was hitting, and my spidey senses were up in some of the things that they were saying about masks. And I remember thinking, wait a minute, there's some research coming out that this is at best questionable, especially these cloth masks, especially things that people are concocting, put in front of their faces. And then the level of the lethality of the virus. The lethality of the flu is about 0.1%. So it's 1 in 1,000 people who get the flu. And typically, those are folks that are struggling with other health issues. Well, for the longest time, Dr. Fauci said that the lethality rate of COVID was 2 to 3%. Ooh, now that's scary. All right, and that's the figure they ran with. Well, in his diary, he came out and said, no, it's really, really closer to 0.2 to 0.3%. In other words, it's a bad flu. It's what it was. And I remember one time talking about herd immunity, which is essentially how viruses run through a population, and the population develops an immunity to the virus, at least enough, so that the virus isn't as troublesome or lethal. And I was raising these questions, and I got skewered. And part of the reason I was raising the questions was not because I was getting into something political. It was because I didn't like what it was doing psychologically to people. We were just becoming fearful. We were scared. We were wiping everything down. We didn't want to go near the people we loved. It was horrible. The reaction. The best you could give it was an overreaction. The worst you could give it, there were some deceptions involved. And I remember talking about these, and I remember just simply raising some questions about unintended consequences. That's all. Unintended consequences. Things that you can't see coming. I remember I had a friend, a dear friend, wouldn't come into my house until he got a vaccine. And then one day he got the vaccine. He goes, I'm vaccined up. And he came in. And then we found out 2 months later the vaccine didn't keep you from getting it or giving it. But I saw so much of that. About a year ago, I was dealing with a guy whose parents still have not left their house. Scared to death. Did I know people who died from COVID? Tragically, I did. Yes, I did. I've also known people who died from a whole lot of other infections, too. So remembering all that, my email was definitely, and this is what you would consider a traditionally religious, probably on the conservative side, audience. And at that time, when I even ventured into this area, the cannons were firing. And then over time, as more and more things came out, and most recently, his diary, why would you write this stuff down? His diary came coming out, presenting a picture quite opposite of the picture that he was presenting as the number one guy to basically shut down our whole culture. And given that, since then, when I did talk about it, two or three years past the peak. The emails changed. They changed radically. In other words, thank you for speaking up, or thank you for bringing out these questions, or thank you for just looking at this with some reason. And there were those in the beginning who kind of said, you want people to die. What? And then we found out that there were just a whole lot of question marks all over the place on this, and certainly not the draconian moves we made to respond to it. I think there's a lesson here for Christians. When you speak about something that makes reasonable sense through God's eyes, you can expect to get, I don't want to use the word persecuted, that's too strong. Slandered? Critiqued? Second-guessed? Verbally bludgeoned? I know there are those of you listening to me right now who are speaking of God's moral truths. You're getting pounded for it by your kids, by other family members. But remember what our Lord said. When they persecute you because of me, when they utter all kinds of slander against you because of me, rejoice and be glad. He didn't say, try to roll with it, try to ignore it, try to slough it off. He said, rejoice and be glad. Hey, Lord, is it okay with you if I just kind of roll with it, kind of try to slough it off? Try not to let it get to me too much. Okay, rejoice and be glad. All right, I'll do my best. 877-573-7825. 877-57-EQUAL. What's that, Eric? What do you want me to do? Okay. I could do that now. He said I had to keep going. He can't explain. It's technological issue. I got to keep going. I can always keep going. That's not a problem. But then he said, no, we can. Okay. So I can go to break now. See, they control me.
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0: It's available at Amazon.
1: Okay, yeah, it's Archer Gleason. That's it.
0: Yeah.
1: Yeah, he's...
0: Gleason's his first name. Gleason Archer.
1: See, it's hard for me when people have two last names. Yeah, Gleason Archer. Yeah, Gleason Archer, and it's...
0: So, if Christine, if you're still listening...
1: Yeah, you can get back, look up him. And I don't know if it's still... maybe it looks like it's still in print.
0: Available on Amazon, it says. So.
1: Okay. But I got this... No.
0: Not last week.
1: No. Maybe 40 years ago. So.
0: Yeah. Next stop for us is Knoxville, Tennessee. John is listening on Sirius XM Channel 130. John, you're on with Father Mitch.
2: Hey, Father.
1: Yeah, what can we do for you, John?
2: Well, my question is, I'm having a hard time explaining judge not lest you be judged as goes to matters of gender ideology and homosexuality and things like that.
1: Mm-hmm.
2: I'm trying to explain it as we have Christ gave us permission to judge on moral objective truth and not the presupposition of eternal destiny. But
1: yeah.
2: I'm still having a hard time, I guess, verbalizing and vocalizing that in a way that people understand and don't try to turn me into a fascist.
1: Yes, well...
0: I think you did a pretty good job just then.
1: Yes. Here's one of the things. Do you know all the factors going on in the soul of another human being?
2: No.
1: That's why you and I cannot judge them. We don't pass a judgment that... they are going to heaven or hell. That's why it's not good to ever wish somebody. You know, people say that other people should consider going to hell when they're angry. That's not a good idea. You're not in charge of that. You can't say that with any legitimacy. What you can do is say that certain actions are contrary to Christ's teachings, the Ten Commandments. They're contrary to reason. You can say that, and you can adjudge a behavior. You can explain its moral strength or weakness. They, I assume, would be saying that you are not supposed to judge same-sex marriage, right?
2: Correct.
1: Well, then they're judging your judgment as immoral, are they not?
2: Yes.
1: So they are judging, they're not saying you're going to hell, I presume. But they're saying that your act of judgment is an evil thing to do. So they're judging your act of judging. They can't get away from this. They are doing what they don't like you doing. It's just that your results are not what they want to hear. Does that make sense?
2: That makes perfect sense, Bobby.
1: Yeah, so just remind them that they are making a judgment on your moral behavior, and you understand it, and you would like to discuss it. But the idea that you can't judge moral behavior is impossible. But what is also equally impossible is judging the eternal fate of any other person's soul.
0: 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Tom, you are on with Father Mitch.
3: Hi, Father Mitch.
1: Yeah, what can we do for you?
3: Yeah, I'm just wondering, approximately a few weeks ago, I heard during one of your homilies, heard you mention something to about Elijah at the end of his life being assumed into heaven. And my question is, I always thought the first teaching was that before Jesus came on the scene, that the gates of heaven were closed for all of us humans. So I'm just wondering,
1: where did he go? Right?
3: What? I'm sorry, I didn't hear you.
1: I said, you're wondering, where did he end up going?
3: Yeah, because how could he get to heaven if the gates of heaven were closed?
1: Okay.
3: Where did he go?
1: Yeah. Now, of course, you remember, I don't know if you heard the old Negro spiritual, "Swing Low, Sweet Chariot, Coming For to Carry Me Home." Ever hear that song?
3: I don't know it well, but I think I heard it briefly, yeah.
1: Oh, my. Youngsters. We used to sing those old-time spirituals in school. That was in public school, we used to sing those. But then we could read the Bible, too, and pray. The story of Elijah's ascension is told in the second book of Kings, chapter 2. So you may want to take a look at that. That passage doesn't say where he spent the rest of time. The later teaching of the fathers is that he was assumed into a place called the Paradise of the Fathers. It wasn't inside heaven as such. It was where the really holy and extraordinarily holy people of the Old Testament went, like Abraham. So it's called, they call it the bosom of Abraham. You see, Jesus mentioned that in the case of the poor man Lazarus. The rich man Dives went to punishment, but the poor man Lazarus went to the bosom of Abraham, or they sometimes called it the Paradise of the Fathers. So it wasn't fully into heaven. Again, that was opened up by Christ's death and resurrection and ascension, bringing everybody into heaven. So that, but that's what we have. Does that help?
3: Yeah, so you were just using that word heaven loosely.
1: Yeah,
3: then,
1: because they use the heavens also meant, you know, the above earth. They just used the word heaven in a fairly generic way. So that's why, and I was quoting the text.
0: And finally, we'll talk to Paul today in what I would call the fairest village on the Gulf Coast, Fairhope, Alabama, listening on Guadalupe Radio. Paul, you're on with Father Mitz. Just a couple minutes left. What's your question today?
4: My father's birthday. It's a birthday anniversary.
1: Yes, yes.
4: Like they say in French, their anniversary of Dune,
1: Exactly.
4: Spanish,
1: but we sort of have to hurry, Paul, because we're running right out of time. What was your question?
4: Thinking back in the 300s before Constantinople, the church was mostly underground, and you just had the communion was the main thing. But then I got this article here from the newspaper. It says a Christian church believes to be the oldest church in Israel from the 1700s inside the Megiddo prison. In the biblical site of Armageddon in central Israel, the ruins are believed to date back 17, include references to Jesus. They don't reference Jesus, though, whoever wrote the thing. But they do have two fish in the mosaic on the floor, which would be Jesus or Christus.
1: Right. There were churches in the Holy Land. In fact, the upper room remained a Jewish Christian church. Because the Roman persecutions were sporadic and often local. They weren't universal. There also was a church at the tomb of the Blessed Virgin Mary in Jerusalem that goes back to the first century. And the Church of the Annunciation in Nazareth was a church in the first century. So there are a number of churches. God bless you all and keep you, Father, Son, and Holy Spirit. Amen.
0: Amen. On behalf of our host, Father Mitch Pacwa, producer Pedro Quiles, our call screener, Matt Gubensky, and social media maven, Michael McCall, thanks so much for tuning in. I'm Jack Williams. Back at it tomorrow. Until then, God bless.
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10: Here's your Real Presence Radio weather forecast for the Sioux Falls area. For this afternoon, we're looking at mostly sunny skies, highs topping out near 85, and south winds gusting up to 20 miles per hour. Slight chance of showers and thunderstorms for tonight with partly cloudy skies, lows around 70. And sunny skies on Thursday, highs in the upper 80s. If you would like to underwrite the weather segment on Real Presence Radio, please call 877-795-0122. I'm NOCAST meteorologist Corey Holrath.
11: This Monsignor Tom Richter of the Diocese of Bismarck, serving Queen of Peace Parish in Dickinson, North Dakota. On the third Sunday of Lent, we read the gospel of Jesus cleansing the temple. As we all know, the temple Jesus desires to cleanse is not a building, but our hearts. And he cleanses them, not by repressing what's inside of them, not by abolishing what's inside of the heart, but by ordering it. I once read that the Hoover Dam was the most destructive river in the United States. It destroyed more crops, more property, more livestock than any other. It did more bad than any river in our country. And then the Hoover Dam was constructed. And this same river, with the same energy, with the same force, was now ordered, channeled, redirected. And that same body of water now irrigates more crops than any river in our country. What once did the most bad now does the most good, because it is ordered. Jesus does the same thing with the human heart. As the second preface of Lent says, that Lent is a sacred time which God uses to free us from disordered affections. And he can do that if we give him access. And we give Jesus access to the disordered affections in our hearts by prayer, penance, and almsgiving. And so, dear people, I wish to give you a word of encouragement on this third week of Lent to continue your generosity to the Lord so that he may order our hearts and purify them so that we may arrive at Easter rejoicing in the encounter with the risen Christ. God bless you.
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20: In the name of the Father, and of the Son, and of the Holy Spirit.
21: Amen.
20: Our Father, who art in heaven, hallowed be thy name. Thy kingdom come, thy will be done, on earth as it is in heaven.
2: Give us this day our daily bread, and forgive us our trespasses, as we forgive those who trespass against us. And lead us not into temptation, but deliver us from evil. Amen.
20: Hail Mary, full of grace, the Lord is with thee. Blessed art thou among women, and blessed is the fruit of thy womb, Jesus.
2: Holy Mary, Mother of God, pray for us sinners now and at the hour of our death. Amen.
20: I believe in God, the Father Almighty, creator of heaven and earth, and in Jesus Christ, his only Son, our Lord, who was conceived by the Holy Spirit, born of the Virgin Mary, suffered under Pontius Pilate, was crucified, died, and was buried. He descended into hell. The third day he arose again from the dead. He ascended into heaven and is seated at the right hand of God the Father Almighty. From there he shall come to judge the living and the dead.
2: I believe in the Holy Spirit, the Holy Catholic Church, the communion of saints, the forgiveness of sins, the resurrection of the body, and life everlasting. Amen.
20: Eternal Father, I offer you the body and blood, soul and divinity of your dearly beloved Son, our Lord Jesus Christ,
2: in atonement for our sins and those of the whole world.
20: For the sake of his sorrowful passion,
2: have mercy on us and on the whole world.
20: For the sake of his sorrowful passion,
2: have mercy on us and on the whole world.
20: For the sake of his sorrowful passion,
2: have mercy on us and on the whole world.
20: For the sake of his sorrowful passion,
2: have mercy on us and on the whole world.
20: For the sake of his sorrowful passion,
2: have mercy on us and on the whole world.
20: For the sake of his sorrowful passion,
2: have mercy on us and on the whole world.
20: For the sake of his sorrowful passion,
2: have mercy on us and on the whole world.
20: For the sake of his sorrowful passion,
2: have mercy on us and on the whole world.
20: For the sake of his sorrowful passion,
2: have mercy on us and on the whole world.
20: For the sake of his sorrowful passion,
2: have mercy on us and on the whole world.
20: Eternal Father, I offer you the body and blood, soul and divinity of your dearly beloved Son, our Lord Jesus Christ,
2: in atonement for our sins and those of the whole world.
20: For the sake of his sorrowful passion,
2: have mercy on us and on the whole world.
20: For the sake of his sorrowful passion,
2: have mercy on us and on the whole world.
20: For the sake of his sorrowful passion,
2: have mercy on us and on the whole world.
20: For the sake of his sorrowful passion,
2: have mercy on us and on the whole world.
20: For the sake of his sorrowful passion,
2: have mercy on us and on the whole world.
20: For the sake of his sorrowful passion,
2: have mercy on us and on the whole world.
20: For the sake of his sorrowful passion,
2: have mercy on us and on the whole world.
20: For the sake of his sorrowful passion,
2: have mercy on us and on the whole world.
20: For the sake of his sorrowful passion,
2: have mercy on us and on the whole world.
20: For the sake of his sorrowful passion,
2: have mercy on us and on the whole world.
20: Eternal Father, I offer you the body and blood, soul and divinity of your dearly beloved Son, our Lord Jesus Christ,
2: in atonement for our sins and those of the whole world.
20: For the sake of his sorrowful passion,
2: have mercy on us and on the whole world.
20: For the sake of his sorrowful passion,
2: have mercy on us and on the whole world.
20: For the sake of his sorrowful passion,
2: have mercy on us and on the whole world.
20: For the sake of his sorrowful passion,
2: have mercy on us and on the whole world.
20: For the sake of his sorrowful passion,
2: have mercy on us and on the whole world.
20: For the sake of his sorrowful passion,
2: have mercy on us and on the whole world.
20: For the sake of his sorrowful passion,
2: have mercy on us and on the whole world.
20: For the sake of his sorrowful passion,
2: have mercy on us and on the whole world.
20: For the sake of his sorrowful passion,
2: have mercy on us and on the whole world.
20: For the sake of his sorrowful passion,
2: have mercy on us and on the whole world.
20: Eternal Father, I offer you the body and blood, soul and divinity of your dearly beloved Son, our Lord Jesus Christ.
2: In atonement for our sins and those of the whole world.
20: For the sake of his sorrowful passion,
2: have mercy on us and on the whole world.
20: For the sake of his sorrowful passion,
2: have mercy on us and on the whole world.
20: For the sake of his sorrowful passion,
2: have mercy on us and on the whole world.
20: For the sake of his sorrowful passion,
2: have mercy on us and on the whole world.
20: For the sake of his sorrowful passion,
2: have mercy on us and on the whole world.
20: For the sake of his sorrowful passion,
2: have mercy on us and on the whole world.
20: For the sake of his sorrowful passion,
2: have mercy on us and on the whole world.
20: For the sake of his sorrowful passion,
2: have mercy on us and on the whole world.
20: For the sake of his sorrowful passion,
2: have mercy on us and on the whole world.
20: For the sake of his sorrowful passion,
2: have mercy on us and on the whole world.
20: Eternal Father, I offer you the body and blood, soul and divinity of your dearly beloved Son, our Lord Jesus Christ.
2: In atonement for our sins and those of the whole world.
20: For the sake of his sorrowful passion,
2: have mercy on us and on the whole world.
20: For the sake of his sorrowful passion,
2: have mercy on us and on the whole world.
20: For the sake of his sorrowful passion,
2: have mercy on us and on the whole world.
20: For the sake of his sorrowful passion,
2: have mercy on us and on the whole world.
20: For the sake of his sorrowful passion,
2: have mercy on us and on the whole world.
20: For the sake of his sorrowful passion,
2: have mercy on us and on the whole world.
20: For the sake of his sorrowful passion,
2: have mercy on us and on the whole world.
20: For the sake of his sorrowful passion,
2: have mercy on us and on the whole world.
20: For the sake of his sorrowful passion,
2: have mercy on us and on the whole world.
20: For the sake of his sorrowful passion,
2: have mercy on us and on the whole world.
20: Holy God, Holy Mighty One, Holy Immortal One,
2: have mercy on us and on the whole world.
20: Holy God, Holy Mighty One, Holy Immortal One,
2: have mercy on us and on the whole world.
20: Holy God, Holy Mighty One, Holy Immortal One,
2: have mercy on us and on the whole world.
20: In the name of the Father, and of the Son, and of the Holy Spirit.
2: Amen.

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1: A reading from the beginning of the letter of St. Paul to the Romans. Paul, a slave of Christ Jesus, called to be an apostle and set apart for the gospel of God, which he promised previously through his prophets in the Holy Scriptures. The gospel about his son, descended from David according to the flesh, but established as Son of God in power, according to the Spirit of holiness, through resurrection from the dead, Jesus Christ our Lord. Through him we have received the grace of apostleship to bring about the obedience of faith for the sake of his name among all the Gentiles, among whom are you also, whom are called to belong to Jesus Christ. To all the beloved of God in Rome, called to be holy, grace to you and peace from God our Father and the Lord Jesus Christ. The word of the Lord. The Lord has made known his salvation. Sing to the Lord a new song, for he has done wondrous deeds. His right hand has won victory for him, his holy arm. The Lord has made known his salvation. The Lord has made his salvation known. In the sight of the nations, he has revealed his justice. He has remembered his kindness and his faithfulness toward the house of Israel. The Lord has made known his salvation. All the ends of the earth have seen the salvation by our God. Sing joyfully to the Lord, all you lands. Break into song, sing praise. The Lord has made known his salvation.

While still more people gathered in the crowd, Jesus said to them, "This generation is an evil generation. It seeks a sign, but no sign will be given it except the sign of Jonah. Just as Jonah became a sign to the Ninevites, so will the Son of Man be to this generation. At the judgment, the Queen of the South will rise with the men of this generation, and she will condemn them, because she came from the ends of the earth to hear the wisdom of Solomon, and there is something greater than Solomon here. At the judgment, the men of Nineveh will arise with this generation and condemn it, because at the preaching of Jonah they repented, and there is something greater than Jonah here."

0: The gospel reading for Mass today is relatively short, only four verses, and yet it is loaded with significance for the people of ancient Israel. And in this short passage, Jesus invokes several figures from the scriptures to communicate to his audience the significance of his coming among them as the Son of Man. He not only speaks of the prophet Jonah, but also the Ninevites, the Queen of the South, and King Solomon. And interestingly, all three of the synoptic gospels, Matthew, Mark, and Luke, have some iteration of this episode, but each gospel varies in the way that it's recounted. For instance, in the Gospel of Mark, the Pharisees approach Jesus and ask him for a sign. Jesus sighs from the depths of his spirit and says, "Why does this generation seek a sign? Truly I say to you, no sign shall be given to this generation." There's no reference is made to, in Mark's gospel, to the sign of the prophet Jonah. However, the Gospel of Matthew does reference the sign of the prophet Jonah, just like Luke, and yet Matthew draws a different connection to Jonah than Luke does. On the one hand, Matthew focuses on the significance of Jonah's sojourn in the belly of the whale for 3 days and three nights, because this clearly foreshadows the death of Jesus and his resurrection from the dead 3 days later. On the other hand, Luke focuses on the preaching of Jonah to the Ninevites, rather than Jonah being in the belly of the whale. And Jesus begins his discourse in Luke by saying, "This generation is an evil generation. It seeks a sign, but no sign will be given it except the sign of Jonah." Earlier in this chapter, chapter 11, Jesus performs an exorcism on a mute man and enables him to speak once again. And some people marvel at this miraculous act, but others are more skeptical. They accuse Jesus of casting out demons by Beelzebul, the prince of demons, and they test him, asking for a sign. And Jesus corrects this ridiculous accusation against him and explains how those who are not with him are against him, and those who do not gather with him scatter. And then in today's reading, Jesus definitively answers those who demand a sign from him. He declares them to be an evil generation that will receive no sign from him except the sign of Jonah. Just as Jonah became a sign to the Ninevites, so will the Son of Man be to this generation. And those of us who have been following along with the readings at daily Mass would have heard the accounts of the prophet Jonah on Monday, Tuesday, and Wednesday of last week. God had called upon Jonah to go to the city of Nineveh and warn the people that their city would be destroyed if they do not repent. And at first, Jonah refuses to do God's will and tries to avoid going to Nineveh, not because he is afraid of the people there, but because he fears that they will listen to God and repent. Jonah does not want his enemies to be spared, and yet he knows that God is merciful and will take pity on those who show signs of repentance. And after his brief sojourn in the belly of the whale, Jonah finally agrees to go to Nineveh and preach to the city. And as he had feared, Nineveh listens to the word of the Lord, repents of their sins by fasting and clothing themselves in sackcloth and ashes, and thus the city is spared from destruction. And rather than giving an extraordinary sign to the people who are testing him and demanding a sign, Jesus simply gives them this example of Jonah. The Lord God had sent Jonah to be a sign to the Ninevites of their need for repentance and conversion. The Ninevites do not demand signs from Jonah so that they might test him. Rather, they hear what Jonah says, they hear his preaching, they acknowledge their sin in the depths of their hearts, and they repent immediately. They know deep in their hearts that they have greatly sinned and that they need to humbly confess their sin. Likewise, the Lord Jesus and his forerunner, John the Baptist, are sent to the people of Israel and ultimately to the world as a sign of our need for repentance. And this implication, or the implication of this reference to Jonah, is that if the people who hear the preaching of Jesus refuse to repent of their sins, then they will find themselves in an even worse situation than the people of Nineveh. The people who are putting Jesus to death, to the test, are committing an even worse sin than the people of Nineveh by not believing in the Son of Man and by plotting to put him to death. They cannot rely on their identity as Israelites or as children of Abraham to spare them from the judgment that awaits those who refuse to listen to Jesus and repent of their sins. And Jonah merely came to warn the Ninevites concerning the imminent destruction of their city. But Jesus has come to warn everyone concerning the eternal consequences of unrepentant sin and the destruction of the soul. And Jesus then invokes the Queen of the South, the Queen of Sheba, who had heard about the wisdom of Solomon and traveled a great distance to hear him speak. And for a time, Solomon was indeed a very wise ruler who had asked the Lord for the gift of wisdom, and the Lord lavished it upon him generously. Unfortunately, Solomon would ultimately succumb to his inordinate desire for women, and his heart turned to idol worship. And yet Jesus Christ is much greater than King Solomon, as he is completely without sin. Jesus says that the Queen of the South will rise of this generation and condemn them, because she listened to the wisdom of a mere man who had received a gift from God. And yet the people of this generation have rejected Jesus, who is far superior to Solomon, since he is the Son of God and the Son of Man. And likewise, the people of Nineveh will arise with this generation and condemn it, because they listened to the words of a mere man, the prophet Jonah, who was a very imperfect man in his own right. And yet this generation refuses to listen to the Son of Man, who is infinitely greater than Jonah. Jesus refuses to give any further sign to those who have asked for one, because they do not ask in good faith. They simply refuse to believe in the word of Jesus, and they reject the evidence of his miraculous works because their hearts have been hardened. And thus the Ninevites, who are mere Gentiles, are in a more favorable position than some of the people of ancient Israel who have rejected Jesus and the gospel message. And as Christians, if we're not careful, we can find ourselves in a similar situation to these Pharisees who rejected Jesus. Our discipleship of Jesus Christ should take precedence over any worldly powers, political alignments, or ideological beliefs. The teaching of Christ is not conservative or liberal, right or left, Republican or Democrat. The gospel message transcends all our mere human categories, because it concerns the preaching of the kingdom of heaven, not any worldly power or worldly nation. The kingdom of heaven transcends nationalism, materialism, party politics, ideology, or any other ideas or philosophies that serve to divide us rather than unite us. The teaching of Jesus should always move us towards conversion of mind and heart, and challenge us regardless of our ideological alignments. If we place ideology or political party above the teaching of Christ and the Holy Gospel, then we may find ourselves rejecting Christ, even as we ostensibly invoke his name in prayer. Our self-identification as Christians and our prayer and sacrifices to the Lord are meaningless if at the same time we are supporting leaders and policies that oppress the poor and the weak. And this is precisely what our Holy Father, Pope Leo XIV, addresses in his latest apostolic exhortation, which was released last Thursday, entitled Dilexi Te. He responds to erroneous worldly ideologies and their views concerning the poor, to which some Christians subscribe. He says the poor are not there by chance or by blind and cruel fates. Nor for most of them is poverty a choice. Yet there are those who still presume to make this claim, thus revealing their own blindness and cruelty. Of course, among the poor, there are also those who do not want to work, perhaps because their ancestors who worked all their lives died poor. However, there are many others, men and women, who nonetheless work from dawn to dusk, perhaps collecting scraps or the like, even though they know that their hard work will only help them to scrape by, but never really improve their lives. Nor can it be said that most of the poor are such because they do not deserve otherwise, as maintained by that specious view of meritocracy that sees only the successful as deserving. He then goes on to address Christians specifically by saying, Christians too, on a number of occasions, have succumbed to attitudes shaped by secular ideologies or political and economic approaches that lead to gross generalizations and mistaken conclusions. The fact that some dismiss or ridicule charitable works as if they were an obsession on the part of a few and not the burning heart of the church's mission convinces me of the need to go back and reread the gospel, lest we risk replacing it with the wisdom of this world. The poor cannot be neglected if we are to remain within the great current of the church's life that has its source in the gospel and bears fruits in every time and place. And thus the Holy Father reminds Christians of the true tradition of the church, rooted in Christ and preserved by the early church fathers, concerning the church's unity and solidarity with the poor, that is the fundamental option for the poor. In the same document, Pope Leo XIV says very clearly that one cannot pray and offer sacrifice while oppressing the weakest and the poorest. Christians are reminded once again that we have a prophet, a teacher, and a savior who is infinitely greater than any of the Old Testament prophets, Jesus Christ our Lord. We are called to reflect upon our own discipleship by rereading the words of the Holy Gospel in a spirit of prayer, gratitude, and openness to receiving its message. And if we wish to receive the message of the gospel clearly, then we must purge all worldly ideologies from our minds and listen to the words of Jesus in a spirit of silence without an ideological or political filter. If we claim to worship Jesus and pray to him, and yet refuse to repent of our sinfulness, our selfishness, our egoism, our refusal to listen to others who think differently from us, or our oppression from the poor and the weak, then we will find ourselves in a worse position than the people of Nineveh on the Day of Judgment. We will say to Jesus, Lord, Lord, and he will respond, I never knew you. Depart from me, you evildoers. Our profession of Jesus Christ as our Lord and Savior must be accompanied by repentance and conversion of heart, which is reflected in our charitable words and our actions. And by allowing the word of the gospel to penetrate and to change our hearts, we will participate with our Lord, in building the kingdom of heaven and leading more souls to embrace salvation in Christ.
1: July is dedicated as the month of devotion to the precious blood of Jesus. 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The Chaplet of the Most Precious Blood with card is composed of 33 beads in memory of the 33 years of Jesus' life on earth and is available at EWTNReligiousCatalog.com.
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3: For 4 years, five late-term babies discovered outside of Washington Surgery Clinic in D.C., operated by the notorious late-term abortionist Cesar Santangelo, have remained at the center of calls for a federal investigation. Now, more than 50 members of Congress are urging the Department of Justice to determine whether federal laws against partial birth abortion or infanticide were violated. According to reports, lawmakers are requesting autopsies, preservation of evidence, and a full investigation into the circumstances surrounding the babies' deaths. The Department of Justice has responded that it will be reviewing the request and will investigate any credible allegations of criminal conduct.
2: Join our Life Defenders team today. 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That's Life Defender to 41444.
4: Do you think texting someone is enough to keep up a relationship? 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And now back to Beacon of Truth with Deacon Harold Burke-Sivers.

0: Evelyn, we are very happy you are here. Do you have a question for Mr. Heschmeyer?
1: Yes, I do.
0: Please go ahead.
1: What, I don't want to say like better, but what's more like official in the Father and the Son and the Holy Spirit, amen? Or in the name of the Father and the Son and the Holy Ghost, amen?
2: That's a great question. I like that you switched from amen to amen as you did that. I'm going to give you, there's not a better, but I'll give you a little bit of the explanation for why we do it differently. A ghost is from the German Geist. If you know the word poltergeist, it's from that same thing. It means spirit. And so we often use spirit in a non-personal way. Like, oh, well, the spirit of the law is X, Y, or Z. Whereas ghost has more of a personal sound to it. So in English, we often use ghost to mean a personal spirit. And spirit can mean a personal spirit or can just mean something a little vaguer. And so some people prefer Holy Ghost because it's clear that the Holy Spirit is personal. Other people don't like Holy Ghost because the normal connotations we have with ghost is like a Halloween thing. Another argument in favor of Holy Spirit is that it comes from the Latin spiritus. So it's become it's sort of a strange sort of signal that people who often prefer Latin will ironically use Holy Ghost because that was the older way of doing it. And people now who might use less Latin in other parts of their liturgy will use the Latin form Holy Spirit instead of Holy Ghost. Both of them are completely valid. As long as you know, the Holy Spirit is not just an impersonal force, neither is he like a Halloween ghost. He is the spiritual person, the third person of the Trinity. Does that make sense?
1: Mm-hmm.
0: It does. All right. Evelyn, thank you very much. If there's an adult you can put on the phone, we'd like to send you a book we have called The Truth Is Out There. It's a graphic novel. And if it's okay to send it to you, put an adult on. We'll get an address, and we will send it off to you. Thank you, Evelyn. Thanks.
2: But don't open it until your birthday, Evelyn.
0: Oh, you know what? It'll get there in time for her birthday. Yes, you're correct. That will be our birthday gift to her when she turns 10.
2: That counts. Yep.
0: Hill in Mobile, Alabama. I hope I have that right. Hill, is that correct?
3: Yes, sir, it is.
0: Well, we're happy to have you. Welcome.
3: And firstly, I would like to admonish you, Mr. Tsai.
0: Yes.
3: You never ask a lady her age. And
0: you can't even believe how admonished I feel right now. That was a pretty serious admonishment, Hill. Oh, well, we lost Hill. Unfortunately, we accidentally hung up on him. Okay.
3: Wait, what?
0: Oh, sorry. Wait, what? Yeah, go ahead, Hill. No, you're probably right about that, Hill. But I have a little pattern that I do to help people know that a child has called. That's all.
3: Oh, my bad.
0: No, it's not bad. It's not bad. Nothing bad that you did. I'm just explaining my reason so that you will think better of me. I want people to think well of me. It's very important to me.
3: I do.
0: Okay.
3: Your admonishment is slightly retained.
0: Oh, okay, thank you.
3: It's slightly, yes.
0: Thank you.
3: Also, another thing to the Beastie Boy.
0: Boy, that couldn't be more different, could it? Opposite ends of the country.
3: That was the spirit of my father coming down to haunt me.
0: Well, you had to fight for your right to ask the next question. Go ahead.
3: I know. But there is a game called Bioshock Infinite, and they did a barbershop quartet rendition of God Only Knows, and I think you would very much enjoy it. So I would recommend that.
0: That's going on the list for the ride home today.
3: And my question is, why did God wait, from what I remember, thousands of years to redeem humanity?
0: Please say it, Joe. Please say it.
2: So I was going to say, God only knows.
0: Thank you, Joe.
2: Caveat that by saying that in the Summa,
0: I'm so glad you could read my mind on that one, Joe. Go ahead.
2: Oh, yeah. In the Summa, what's called the Tertii Pars, part three of the Summa, question one, article five, asks whether it would have been fitting for God to have become incarnate at the beginning of the human race. And he points to the contrary, that Galatians 4:4 says that Jesus came in the fullness of time. That this wasn't like he was delayed. It wasn't like he, you know, didn't care about people in the old covenant or anything like this. He was waiting for the conditions to be perfect. And he looks at several different things. First, he says, on account of the manner of man's sin, which had come out of pride, hence man was be liberated in such a manner that he might be humbled and see how he stood in need of a deliverer. So if you think about it this way, God lets us experience the consequences of our sin as a race of humans for a while. And we see how incapable we are of, living righteously on our own. We see our great need for a redeemer. And this is true even in parenting. Like if you set things right away, you know, your kids make a mistake and you just immediately fix it for them, they often don't learn anything from it. And you often, as a parent, have to restrain yourself from just jumping in to fix everything right away and allow them to struggle and allow them to see their own limitations and their need for help. And so one of the things that God does, since pride is what gets us into this mess in the first place, is he lets us be humbled through the experience of our own inadequacy. Second, on account of the furtherance in good, whereby we proceed from imperfection to perfection. In 1 Corinthians 15, St. Paul says, that was not first which is spiritual, but that which is natural. Afterwards, that which is spiritual. In other words, grace builds upon nature. And so God allows us to have an experience before seeing the transformative effects of grace so that we can know the difference grace makes. Third, on account of the dignity of the incarnate word, the greater the judge who is coming, the more numerous the band of heralds who ought to have preceded him. That if Jesus just showed up immediately, that would actually not show us his grandeur and glory, when rather we have thousands of years of somebody really important is coming. You build up this incredible anticipation that allows people to realize who Jesus is. And fourth, lest the fervor of faith should cool by the length of time, so that you didn't want to wait too long unless men would despair. I would only add to Thomas's four reasons there that the Roman world and communications had changed such that everything was able to spread from Jerusalem outward in the first century in a way that would have been unthinkable even shortly before that.
0: Hill, thank you. Since you mentioned the Beach Boys, I will give you a free book. It'll be Pope Peter, Joe's book. Hey, if you're on the line, hang on the line. We're going to take a quick break, and then we'll be right back. Lots of great questions to come, and I would hate to lose any of them. Joe Heschmeyer is our guest. You can ask him anything. And if you mention the Beach Boys, I'm not saying everybody's going to get a prize, but it could happen. It might happen. We will be right back with more Catholic Answers Live.
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8: Here's your Real Presence Radio weather forecast for the Sioux Falls area. For this afternoon, we're looking at mostly sunny skies, highs topping out near 85, and south winds gusting up to 20 miles per hour. Slight chance of showers and thunderstorms for tonight with partly cloudy skies, lows around 70. Then sunny skies on Thursday, highs in the upper 80s. If you would like to underwrite the weather segment on Real Presence Radio, please call 877-795-0122. I'm NOCAST meteorologist Corey Holrath.
9: This Monsignor Tom Richter of the Diocese of Bismarck, serving Queen of Peace Parish in Dickinson, North Dakota. On the third Sunday of Lent, we read the Gospel of Jesus cleansing the temple. As we all know, the temple Jesus desires to cleanse is not a building, but our hearts. And he cleanses them, not by repressing what's inside of them, not by abolishing what's inside of the heart, but by ordering it. I once read that the Hoover Dam was the most destructive river in the United States. It destroyed more crops, more property, more livestock than any other. It did more bad than any river in our country. And then the Hoover Dam was constructed. And this same river, with the same energy, with the same force, was now ordered, channeled, redirected. And that same body of water now irrigates more crops than any river in our country. What once did the most bad now does the most good, because it is ordered. Jesus does the same thing with the human heart. As the second preface of Lent says, that Lent is a sacred time which God uses to free us from disordered affections. And he can do that if we give him access. And we give Jesus access to the disordered affections in our hearts by prayer, penance, and almsgiving. And so, dear people, I wish to give you a word of encouragement on this third week of Lent to continue your generosity to the Lord, so that he may order our hearts and purify them, so that we may arrive at Easter rejoicing in the encounter with the risen Christ. God bless you.
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12: From EWTN News Nightly in Washington, D.C., I'm Veronica Dudo with an EWTN News Link. A Republican-led Senate panel is questioning Dr. Anthony Fauci about the COVID-19 pandemic. This morning, Fauci invoked the Fifth Amendment and declined to answer dozens of questions. He was subpoenaed by Republican Senator Rand Paul, who argues Fauci mishandled the nation's response to the coronavirus pandemic. Russian authorities charged Telegram founder Pavel Durov with aiding terrorism and placed him on an international wanted list. Officials accuse Telegram of failing to remove content allegedly used by Ukrainian intelligence and extremist groups. Durov says the allegations are fabricated. A man has been arrested after one of the world's most famous Catholic pilgrimage sites in Europe was vandalized and partially set on fire. An investigation is currently underway. I'm Veronica Dudo with EWTN News Nightly. Join us tonight.